0: resolution. These are elections in October. So he's making this a political thing for Canada.
1: President Trump also signed an executive order renaming Lake Ontario Lake America as part of the battle today. There's a move to name a Tennessee airport after the late country music legend Dolly Parton. Correspondent Laura Winters reports.
2: Dolly Parton fans circulating a petition to rename Nashville International Airport to Dolly Parton International. Dolly was born east of Knoxville and became a megastar in Nashville, where she lived for most of her life. Fellow country music singer Sheryl Crow endorsing the movement, along with Tennessee State Representative Todd Warner, who says he also supports the idea and will promote a bill to make the name change.
1: So far, the petition on the website change.org has close to 125,000 signatures. Judge Christopher Cooper has expressed skepticism about the Kennedy Center's plan to quickly add President Donald Trump's name to the building. During a Thursday hearing, Cooper questioned the urgency of the timeline. On Wall Street, the Dow Jones Industrial Average up by 105 points. The NASDAQ rose 411. The S&P 500 advanced 55. More on these stories at townhall.com.
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6: Good evening. Welcome to Jags HQ from the Hyundai Studios inside the Miller Electric Center. Brian and Jeff along with the Brain Trust. Tony Buscelli.
7: Oh, if this is the Brain Trust, we're
6: and
7: in trouble.
6: James Gladstone. James, one thing we know, the people can be absolutely assured of about this show, we're not going to talk about the offensive line for all 30 minutes that you guys are here this time.
8: We did last week.
6: We did last week.
8: Are
6: all
8: you
6: offensive
8: sure?
6: line the whole time.
8: The whole time.
9: I think we can do it again, it back.
7: See, this is the thing that most people don't realize. I love the offensive line. James isn't too far behind. We played wide receiver and high school and college, and might look at him and say, oh, he's a skilled guy. Like this offensive line play. That's why I love him. He can talk about it as well as I can and probably more in depth.
9: I don't know if I go that far.
7: Well, you can't play it like I could, but you can probably talk about it.
6: So maybe this show should be called Jags OL.
7: Yeah, let's go.
9: Oh, let's
7: do that all day.
6: Let me just throw it out there and you guys go. You have a really short weekend this time. Normally your roster reduction comes Tuesday at 4 o'clock because of the Australia game. Do I have that right?
9: That's right. It'll be a first for me.
6: Sunday at 6.
9: Yeah, this is a little bit different of a deal, and I think you can opt to reframe it if you want to try and find positives in it. Good thing is we get a little bit better of a week of work next week, right? We get players in the building for a longer stretch and out on the grass together as opposed to a delayed version of that.
8: So walk everybody kind of through the timeline of how this weekend works, because you have roster cuts where you have to get to 53, and then after that you have waiver claims, and then after that's practice squad. How does that all time out?
9: Yeah, so 6 o'clock Eastern on Sunday night, everybody's roster has got to be reduced to 53 players on it. Over the course of the next 24 hours, roughly, everybody gets to look at that list of players who has been released across the league and submit waiver claims to those contracts. And with that, you then, if awarded those players, and it's just an order by team, same as it was in the draft this last spring, you have to make a corresponding move in order to account for that. And once that occurs, you're able to transition to the window in which you're establishing your practice squad. If a player that you intend to sign to your practice squad who is with you in training camp gets claimed by another team, obviously that player is no longer an option for you. So you have roughly a 24-hour window where you're just in limbo a bit and having 53 players on your roster before you can ever establish the 16 or 17 player practice squad.
7: So how much? Real quick, Jeff, that's an interesting call. 24 hours after we make our initial cuts, because there's always, you know, you have your ideas of who you want on your practice squad. And there's certain guys that you're holding your breath because you love them, but you only get 53. So there's only so many spots, and there's guys that we're going to cut good football players. And they're guys we really appreciate and love what they've done, and you know you want them, and you're hoping that they end up not, you know, it's a bad thing to say because, you know, for the player, it's like, hey, I want to be on the 53.
6: Right.
7: But from our perspective is, you know, and I think last year you saw with guys that were on our practice squad that were elevated several times. It helped us win 13 games mm-hmm. last year. And some of those guys ended up being impactful players and contributors down the stretch for us that were on our practice squad. So that's a, you know, a 24-hour period where I think it's, you know, tough for our players because, you know, in some sense, you know, a bunch of guys' dreams are going to feel like they were crushed or ended or whatever you want to say it. At the same time, you know, they probably don't realize there's 31 other teams that are looking to possibly try to get them.
9: Oh, that's great. Back in the day.
7: Or we're trying to get them back to our practice squad.
9: Usually what ends up happening is the teams that make it the furthest into the playoffs, oftentimes the teams with some of the better rosters, they're the teams that have the highest volume of players who are claimed after roster reductions off of it. And one year we had a handful of guys claimed that we were planning to bring back on practice squad. And Wade Phillips was the defensive coordinator at the time. And, you know, he looks over, he's like, maybe we cut the wrong guys. Classic.
8: So from a, you know, working standpoint, how much sleep do you get?
9: You know, so you don't, so 6 p.m. deadline, you have to have your roster reduced to 53 players. Roughly 3 hours after that, the league office is able to populate the list of players in that transaction.
8: Which is like 1,100 plus.
9: That's exactly
8: right. And so
9: right.
8: Now you got to work through 1,100 players?
9: Now, so what we've been doing up to this point as a scouting staff, as a analytics group, is prepping that so that you're not doing that all in just a single conversation or a single meeting. You're actually ready for that to hit and can begin to curate those conversations in a much more pointed direction as opposed to, okay, now we're doing the work. That work has started since the preseason began.
8: Right.
9: And you're pouring over that video footage from those games themselves. You're analyzing some of the advanced metrics behind them. All those sorts of things have been at play up to this point. And obviously, there's going to be a window of time there that evening where we're going to have to chop through some things. But you're doing a lot of the prep work in advance.
8: How important is this game that's going to be happening tomorrow night for the guys that are on your roster? Because you hear coaches and players talk so many times about, hey, look, last opportunity to put film out there.
9: That's right.
8: Can some of these guys keep their dream alive and maybe change your mind of what you think now versus what you may think after the game based on a really good performance?
9: Undoubtedly. And it can go the other way as well. And, you know, I think you weigh them all to the degree that you can. It's just another op for us to evaluate and players to showcase their skill sets. And in this stage, when it isn't a preseason game, it's for 31 other clubs as well. And, you know, a year ago today, we're looking at an away game in Miami where they're playing their first unit for much of that first quarter, and to see a defense step out there that included guys like BJ and Danny and continue to show up in that setting when they were actually matched up with players who they're going to have to play against if they're on our roster in the regular season, that was a big sign for us because they got some stops. They made it hard on that offense, and vice versa. Our offensive output against their first and second team group that was on defense. And so that was certainly helpful a year ago, and I think that there are plenty of examples heading into this game tomorrow night where players are trying to get their final stamps.
6: If you could, would you ideally want all of your practice squad players to have been here during training camp? Or do you want a couple of guys to come in from outside?
9: Look, I think we certainly have enough guys that we're excited about and would love to make sure that we have a chance to keep in here. We're always going to consider the past that exists outside as well, and that's why you do all this work leading up to this weekend in order to have those conversations and make those decisions. So at this stage, we're certainly excited about where we're at and the group that we have in-house because of the work that they've done and really the trust that they've earned and put themselves in a situation to where, you know, they can be in the conversation, and only time will tell whether or not a dynamic pops up over the next weekend to where we have to pursue it. But, you know, I think it's certainly the case that to think that an outside option would showcase itself or show up at some point.
6: Did we decide yesterday when we were talking about this, how many veterans can you have?
9: Six.
7: Okay. And then there's an exception, and I couldn't
9: up
7: think.
9: Up to 10?
7: Yeah.
6: Yeah, up to 10.
9: Well, so it's, you got your vested veterans, and then you got your exception practice squad players, and the combination of both up to 10.
6: Okay.
9: Yeah.
6: So 16 guys, but you could have up to 10.
7: And you could have one IPP.
9: Up to 10 of those exceptions and veteran players. Okay. The other six or seven have to be non-vested veterans, haven't had the accrued seasons that would put them in a vested.
6: Okay. And you're talking about the international players.
7: Yeah,
6: so you'll
7: so
6: have 17
7: it's 16,
6: guys.
7: But every club is allowed to have one international player. And if you, so if you have an international player on your practice squad, you actually get 17 practice squad players.
9: Okay. Same with the 90-man roster. We're currently at 91 because
7: right.
9: one of which is D.
8: Which is your tackle guard,
9: right.
8: Zyra.
9: Killian. Yep. Killian.
8: Okay.
7: That's right.
6: You're listening to Jags X. You'll take what you thought.
8: No, just would you guys – so after this game happens, take people through the process, who's in the room. You know, mm-hmm. how does it work?
9: Yeah, as an example here, and this will also include kind of what we do even on a regular rhythmic post game, is Tony, myself, Liam, we're going to have a brief conversation that night around our thoughts. We'll take the morning the next day to absorb that film, and we'll then group up together to sort of make an action plan of, hey, here's some bigger picture items that need to take place. Now, going into this, we've had those conversations around, hey, unless this occurs, here's what's likely to be the path of the roster. And so we know those in the back of our mind going into the game and can quickly have those conversations post. But Saturday morning will include a bunch of those conversations, and ultimately not until Sunday at 6 will we know the final roster plans for the 53 and then the priorities on the practice squad.
7: Yeah, I think it's not one meeting. It's not like, hey, you know, we're sitting around and after the game we'll all sit down and I mean, I think James and I have an ongoing 12-hour meeting a day, and then we have intermittent meetings with Liam about 10 times a day. And so it's an ongoing conversation because you're always evaluating everything that these players do. It's in the weight room, in the training room, how does the support staff interact with them? Obviously, the most important, what they do between the lines, but how do they learn? Are they picking up stuff? I mean, there's a number of things that you're looking at constantly. So it's not a single data point or a single meeting saying, hey, what do you guys think? I mean, it's been ongoing since the beginning, and then it's the nuances of those are guys get hurt. And so the plans today could be different after tomorrow night or the next morning or, you know, so many things that go into that. And the three of us sit down, and then ultimately, you know, it's James's responsibility at the end of the day to sit down and say, okay, based on all the data and all the input from Liam and all the input from myself, our assistant coaches, our coordinators, everything the building is given about our analytics team, our scouts, and then ultimately James has to sit down and say, okay, with all this information and where we are, how are we going to, what's the best 53 for us as the Jacksonville Jaguars?
6: Lead the conversation.
7: That's exactly right. And that's, you know, everyone has a role in this building, and we have to execute, and everyone supports everyone in that role so they can have the right information to make the decisions and do their job the best they can.
6: All right, let's take a break. That's the business side. When we come back, we'll talk ball, see what these guys saw on Tuesday.
7: Oh, wow. Yeah, let's go.
6: Here we go. Jags HQ here on the Jaguars Radio Network.
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6: Welcome back to Jags HQ. Tomorrow night, 7:37 kickoff at EverBank Stadium. Jaguars and Buccaneers to round out the preseason. And that game is brought to you by Wolfson Children's Hospital, the official children's hospital of the Jacksonville Jaguars. Congratulations, by the way, if it is congratulations, on being named to the competition committee. It's I think it is, but it's probably more work for you.
7: Oh, no. Listen, if you love football, it's not work. I mean, it's not like I come here and work. So, I mean, I get to come hang out and watch football and talk football and be with good people. And when they... the opportunity and the chance and was asked to be on the competition committee, what an honor to be part of a group of individuals that get to help shape the future of the game and how the game's played and the integrity of the game. And that's it's a huge honor for me. So, yeah, that's a no-brainer.
8: What's important to you as far as anything like competition committee that you feel strongly about? Is there anything you thought about saying, hey, I'd really like to talk about X?
7: Well, I mean, I think, you know, there's so many things that go into the game of football. And I think, number one, the league has done a great job, and the individual committee throughout the history of the league have done an outstanding job of protecting the game of football. But it's an ever-changing landscape. And I think for me personally, right now I'm going to do a lot of listening because there's guys who've been on that competition committee for a long time, and I think the best thing you can do is understand and dive in and learn before you start opening your mouth too much. But at the same time, strong opinions that there's a foundation to how the game of football has always been played and needs to be played. Football is a physical, tough game. We need to make the game as safe as possible for our players. But at the same time, just the nature of the game itself, there's a danger to it. And football's not for to play the game of football. It's not for everybody. It's hard. It's difficult. And so there's this balance that we always have to have. And I think anyone who's played the game understands it. You understand the risk when you sign up to play the game of football, but you also understand those risks are greatly outweighed by the impact, the positive impact that football has on an individual, of what you learn about yourself and about how to work with others and being a part of a team and having discipline and perseverance. Those are all great qualities that travel throughout any walk of life. And so there's this balance, and that's the foundation of what football is. But at the same time, with all the data and all the science and all the technology we have, how can we make it as safe as possible? And so have a set of rules that protect the integrity of the game and the foundation of the game of football while at the same time making it as safe as possible for all players who play it and to be an example for, you know, we have to think about football for our players, our current players who've played the game, who are going to play the game, that go out and entertain our millions and millions and millions and billions of fans that watch this game around the world. At the same time, we're an example of how the game should be played to every young person who's playing it, all the way starting in Pop Warner. So I think the importance of making sure we have rules that protect the game of football and at the same time make it as safe as possible and teaching it to be played the right way are critical. And those are the things that are important to me, because the game of football has been a huge part of my life. And is, I mean, I have the wife I have because of the game of football, because there's no way I was getting into USC and my dad was not paying for it. And so I look at my wife and I look at my friendships and I think, look at the things I've learned from the game. That's a big part of who I am as an individual, my family and everything else. My kids played the game. And so it's an important part. And so to have the honor to be a part of the competition committee, to have the responsibility to be a part of a group of people
6: that protect
7: the game, that's a huge honor. I mean, that's not work.
6: Yeah.
7: That's not.
6: I was just kidding. I just know how busy you are.
7: Yeah, yeah. They're never too busy to do something that you care about,
6: that you love,
7: and it's a big part of your life. So, but I think that's the best way to, how do you create that balance of protecting the game of football for what it is and it's meant to be and how it was designed to be played, which is tough and physical. And
8: so you're saying you're not going to bring back the cut blocks from behind.
7: Oh, it's an offensive line.
9: Yikes.
7: I know. No, but that's because, you know what, a couple years ago, you were like, well, I can't believe we're taking that rule out of the game.
9: I had to go through it.
7: We have to have some advantage. No, but that's a perfect example. You know, today's athletes and the way the game's played, there's no reason for that rule. Because you can play the game and do it.
8: You've changed your mind.
7: No, I haven't changed my mind. You and I used to joke
9: strong
7: about it.
9: Strong convictions, loosely held. This is the best part about Tony. If he gets new information and it's worth it, he'll change. Jeff,
7: there's a way, but it's no different than defensive lineman in the head slap that was once legal.
8: Yeah.
7: What a great tool and ability to go sack the
8: Deegan
7: quarterback.
8: Deegan Jones, man.
7: And then the cut block was an opportunity to create running lanes on the backside for running backs. But look at what has happened since we've changed those rules. The pass rush hasn't gone away and sacked the quarterback. What have these great players and great athletes done? They've learned different techniques and ways to go get the quarterback. It's a safer game. The essence of how the game is played has not changed. If you look at the cut block within the tackle box being changed, now all of a sudden you have new techniques to cut off defenders and different ways to do it in the same game is being played but at a safer level, because any athlete, me, and we used to joke about it all the time because you on the defense side, me on the offense side. But the one thing we'd agree on, no one likes anyone going at their knees.
8: Yeah.
7: And so there's a lot of ways that we can keep the essence of the game of football as it is, but also protect our players and be smart about it so that they can play longer and safer and enjoy the game as it's intended to be played.
6: Let's just wrap up the segment with this quick thought. You talked earlier about an ongoing 12-hour conversation between the two of you guys, 12-hour meeting, and involving Liam. Is that how the competition committee works? Is it a constant conversation through the course of a season?
7: That's a great question. I'm still learning. You know, I got a...
6: Because issues come up all the time.
7: Yeah, 2 days ago, I got an email. Got announced. I knew it about Shaw to let me know, hey, this is coming a couple weeks ago. And then it became official, two or three days ago. The day after, I get an email saying, hey, we're having a meeting on whatever today is. Because it's camp, I lose track of whatever day it is.
6: Right.
7: And there's one next week. And so I think these things, call it remote meetings using technology where you get together and have discussions of things that come up.
6: Right.
7: Those things that I think happen. And then there's scheduled meetings as well with in person in the off season when games are not being played. So I think it's a little bit of both.
9: It's funny you should ask, hey, tell me about what the competition committee's cadence is. You got to tell everybody about, obviously, the support from your family, but then the quick follow-up of what came after.
7: Oh, yeah, the best is, because I'm terrible, and I'll be brief because I know we have to go break. I'm not good at communicating when there's honors or cool things that happen to me, because it's like, okay, great, move on.
6: You're used to it.
7: Yeah, but I've never been comfortable also talking about anything about myself like that. And so, but you fast forward, so it comes out, it's all over the internet, I guess social media and everything. So I get home and Angie's out of town, thanks goodness, so I didn't get yelled at by her. My three girls I'm having dinner with, and they go, Dad, why didn't you tell us you made the competition committee? And they're like, that is so cool. Man, and they were giving me a hard time for not telling them. And immediately after they gave me, a lot of stuff for not telling them and saying how cool it was, and they said, hey, but what does it mean? What is the competition?
6: What color jacket do you get for the competition committee?
9: Wait, what does it mean?
7: But all my daughters, now that we've like told you it's great and truly cool and what an honor.
15: You gotta love that it starts with support though.
8: That just brings you right back down to reality right there.
7: My mom was the same way. She called and had all these comments, crazy comments, as moms do, and they're proud of their son. And at the end of it, she goes, "So what does that mean?
8: What do you do?
7: What does the competition do? And what are they?" And so it was fun explaining it to them.
16: Do you get paid for that?
8: Did they ask that, the kids?
7: Oh, yeah. Do you get extra money? I'm like, it's a committee. It's part of work. It's my job.
6: All right, let's take a break. We got one more segment with Tony and James Gladstone. 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
6: We're back on Jags HQ about 7-8 more minutes with Tony Boselli and James Gladstone. Our broadcast this evening is presented by UF Help. Give us the lowdown on the joint practices. You had 3 weeks of them. You had one against the Panthers and Saints, two against the Bucks. Actually, just really one against the Bucks, right?
15: Yeah, we did 7-on-7 the second day.
6: How'd it work? Did the work get done that you wanted?
15: Here's the cool thing. We're going to now have back-to-back seasons where we did vastly different preseason cadence. And so it'll be great, come the conclusion of 2026, being able to compare and contrast. What did we feel like we got out of each? Is there one we like more? Is there a combination of the two? Because remember, a year ago, we went week one and week two, where some of our starters were playing in the preseason games themselves. We didn't have any joints lined up until week three against Miami. And both Liam and myself come from backgrounds where it was joint practice heavy as opposed to preseason game exposure for those first and second team players. And so this year, we get a chance to do three, one of which included 2 days with Tampa Bay. And I think at where we're at right now, the best part of it all, if I go zoomed out, is you saw a steady progression from one to the next in our play, in our execution, in our energy. That's the really good thing, because you're building for ultimately what is week one in the regular season. And so to see that climb like it was is, you know, something that we're really happy with and pleased with, knowing that there's still more meat on the bone that we got to put to the grass here over the next week and a half. But nonetheless, that element was certainly one that stood out. And I think we kind of got our a little jab from New Orleans, and it was a little wake up to say, hey, you got two more ops in these joint sessions, you better make them count. And I think that that showed itself against both Carolina and Tampa Bay in a way that, you know, got to give a lot of credit to each of the clubs that we match up with. They allowed us to have a really clean joint practice. I mean, it was good work for us, and a lot of that had to do with the way that it was run between both coaching staffs, both operation groups, a lot of coordination that goes into that stuff in order to make it all work the right way. But certainly feel good at where we're at and what those allowed us to get out of.
8: Yeah, and I think also like the reps. I mean, like in a game, you get what, like 65, maybe 70 snaps. I think in New Orleans you had 90 on the offensive side, 90 on the defensive side. Yeah. But to be able to get the high quality of work that's competitive, but to not have any loosey-goosey play around your quarterback, you know, any guys getting finished down into the ground, you got to take, I think, that as a real positive because you're getting competitive work, but the finish is not there to where guys can have the injury or risk factor.
7: Well, I think a couple things there. I think, one, you're getting more reps in joints than you do in any preseason games for your ones. I mean, the other thing that I enjoy about the joints probably more than the preseason, though the preseason does have some benefits playing in the game, is you're guaranteeing, or high probability, unless someone's injured on the other side, you're getting ones against ones. How often do you go into a preseason game? One team's playing their ones, the other team's playing their twos, or vice versa. And you're like, it's like, you're not getting that best on best look.
8: Yeah. And we had three
7: weeks where our best against their best. And that's where you can start really in our twos against their twos. And you start getting some feeling, you know, how are guys competing? Where do you stand and how do you do it? And I think the three joints I thought were great from the standpoint, and James touched on this, and I want to emphasize this point, of the progression of getting better throughout camp. You always want to be improving. That's obviously. I think the punch in the mouth in New Orleans was great. I think it was also because it was a reminder for us as a team, as an organization, of who we really are and how we play when we're at our best. Mm-hmm. And that's being physical. And that's playing a tough nose, kind of the standard of what it means to be a Jaguars that James and I have talked. Liam talks about all the time with
6: our
7: team.
6: I've heard that phrase, play style.
7: Play style. Like,
6: 100 times this week.
7: Liam set the standard. Said, hey, this is who we are. We are a tough, physical team. We're going to come out anytime, anywhere, anyone, you know, all those things. And like, hey, it's a little bit of a, you know, hey, we're ready to go. I mean, it's a little bit of what Duval is all about.
6: Yeah.
7: And I think we went out in that New Orleans joint, and we weren't at our best. We weren't playing the way that, to the standard. Now, give the Saints a lot of credit. They came out, and they punched us in the mouth. And I think that what I enjoyed about that, not in the moment, it was a painful, I think this whole organization couldn't wait to get back on the field, but it's a reminder of who we are and how we have to play. And you got to be true to yourself. And, boy, I thought Liam did a great job during that period. And James has said this, I've said it on this show. Liam's leadership qualities keep on showing up.
16: Yeah,
7: because great leaders are able not only to set a standard and communicate what the standard is, but then hold the standard through tough times. And when the standard's not being met, hold everybody in the organization accountable. And I think this was another highlight of Liam doing that. And it's what's great about it, our players respond. Our players responded because at the end of the day, it's all words from the head coach or from James or myself. We're just talking because we're not going out there and punching anyone in the mouth. We can say it and act tough and say this is who we are because we mean it at our core. But you better get your players to buy in. Your players better believe it. And I think the most exciting thing for me about this camp is watching how our players responded. Our players heard the head coach. They met the challenge. And it shows that what we're trying to build here, there's guys, we have a core of guys that are probably too long of a list to even start mentioning names. I wouldn't want to leave anyone out, that own that. And they led the way in the falling two joints. It wasn't perfect. We have lots of stuff to clean up. We are not ready for Cleveland.
16: Right.
7: But
6: you have 17 days.
7: We have 17 days, but the play style, I think everyone on our team, our players, hey, this is who we are. This is how we have to play.
6: We have 1 minute left with you guys. Let me throw a name out there, because then it won't be you forgetting someone. But I thought he set the standard this week was Josh Hines-Allen. I thought his practice on Tuesday was as good a practice as I've seen a Jaguar have in a long time.
15: No doubt. And I think that was showcased in Carolina as well. That really made it hard for them to operate as an offense, both trying to run the ball and pass the ball. Showed up again versus Tampa Bay, and you know his energy has continued to build as camp's gone on. You feel his presence, you feel his influence on, in particular, the young guys across the team. But it's the fronts that are going to drive that story for us. You know, it's going to be that defensive front. It's going to be the offensive line that really tells the tale in a real large way of what this team's going to look like each and every week.
8: And then let me go to some of your draft picks. I thought Borkeshire had his best day yet, maybe, against the Bucks. Your wide receiver, Josh Cameron, had an outstanding day. And then Pregnon, I thought, got a little reps against big old fella named Vita Vea. Mm-hmm. And the Bucks and played pretty well. So it's good to see those young guys. No doubt. Playing pretty well.
15: It's good to get that exposure against some pretty high caliber players on the other side, and especially when you're just walking in for the first time as a rook, to see, you know, somebody that you don't have any tendencies for and just straight up play against them. That can be a really helpful piece to the puzzle and the build towards the regular season. But, you know, with Josh, I think that's an interesting one because it's so easy when you look at him physically. Like, that's a wide receiver, huh? And you probably label him as like a tight receiver, half tight end, half wide receiver.
8: What would you call him, an F?
15: You know, I think at this stage you can say he's got the opportunity to play quite a few of those wide receiver spots. But nonetheless, he's done a great job, as has many of the others. And C.J. Williams, who's right there next to him, really earning a lot of trust right off the bat. And you know, Emmanuel and Bork doing their part in the run game. Was certainly notable.
8: Yeah. Fun to watch.
15: Yeah, there's no question.
6: Let's leave it at that. James Gladstone, Tony Pacelli. Thanks so much.
7: Thanks, guys.
6: Appreciate it.
7: Thank
6: See you guys next week.
15: Appreciate it.
6: Until we'll take then. A break and be back. Jags HQ rolls along with Jeff Longman here on the Jaguars Radio Network.
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21: Back before Brian had a granddaughter to help take care of, back when he was in his 20s, Brian served in the Army Special Forces and sustained brain injuries during a tour overseas. Today, Brian participates in the Haley Brain Wellness Program at UF Health, a program that helps veterans and first responders recover from traumatic brain injury. Brian was proud to serve his country, and now we're proud to serve him. UF Health. Human progress has no finish line.
22: Welcome back. Jags HQ continues right now.
6: You know, the hard part is we could talk forever. I mean, just the conversation, especially with Tony, just never seems to slow down. I've got 15 notes here, things I wanted to get to.
8: We didn't get to it.
6: We didn't, but luckily you're staying.
8: Well, and one of them was, Faalele, which we'll get to him next week and kind of see how he does or if he does anything this week.
6: Do you know who played with him in high school at IMG was Robert Hainsey?
8: Okay.
6: And Hainsey was telling us today in our television production meeting, the minute he walked in the door, a bunch of big guys looked up and realize they weren't as big as they thought.
8: Oh, he's a giant. He's a giant. But to go back to that conversation with James, and I brought up Borkature and Pregnon in particular about doing a really good job of blocking up front, and I thought they were real key because they had a really strong day running the football, and a big part of that was Bashel Tootin. And what impressed me the most might have been what he did after he didn't look so good. There was a play that he had where he goes right through the middle, and all of a sudden he's bearing down on Antoine Winfield, who is a total pro. And Antoine Winfield goes out and punches the ball out in a front collision, which doesn't happen very often. Most defenders, first guy in, aren't thinking about punching the ball out, which this was a great moment for Bashel Tootin because, one, it taught him about, hey, know your opponent. This is a veteran guy. He is ready to do something like that. But I thought that the way that he continued to run after that play was what was important because Bashel Tootin in the past, if you go back to last year, he didn't look fast all the time. We kept hearing he was a 4-3-2 guy, right? I think that was the
6: 4-2-8.
8: Or 4-2-8.
6: 4-2-8.
8: Which is unbelievable. Name me a game in which he ran where he looked like he was 4-2-8. I don't think he did.
6: Yeah.
8: Okay, because I think he was so conscious about ball security because there was a question about him coming out of college. Would he have good ball security? Well, look, he put the ball on the turf, but it's okay. And I thought it was critical because the way he responded, he was running so fast in this joint practice with the Bucs that it impressed the heck out of me.
6: Go back to the television production meeting because we talked to the head coach today, and he unprovoked went to Bashel and said, the reason he's playing so fast is he's being decisive. He's not overthinking it. He sees the hole. He goes through the hole. He said it's always about slow to fast through. Let the hole develop and then get through it.
8: And it's crazy to watch the Jaguars practice. They've got what many consider to be one of the best running backs coach in football, and Chad Morton.
6: Tremendous.
8: Who played in the NFL himself.
6: Yes, he did.
8: When you watch him in practice, okay, the running backs almost always run to the end zone every play. And who's on a good play? And who's running down the field 40, 50 yards every time to dap him up is Chad Morton.
6: Yeah.
8: He probably burns more calories than any coach in Jaguars history along with Heath.
6: I might start running up and down the sidelines then, too. I'll just be honest about it. I could use to lose a couple. Is the running back position going to be like the linebacker position? In other words, is it going to be 50-50? Or are we going to see a healthy dose of both? We're going to see healthy doses. But who's the starter? Does it matter?
8: I think the home run hitter is Bashel Tootin. And Rodriguez is the hammer.
6: Okay.
8: And I think they've got two very distinct running styles. I think they're both going to be a factor. And from watching the preseason games, look, Abdullah's now into the conversation a little bit. He has pried the door open with his performance. And will they keep three or will they make room for four in him?
6: Well, listen, it's remarkable that a guy who plays a position with the shortest lifespan, right? 3 years, 3.5 years. Fred Taylor and I were talking about this earlier today. This is 12th season. And his seventh team. So he's never been a feature guy. He keeps bouncing around. But what did they see from him that they like so much?
8: Well, he's quick. He's decisive. He is a receiver out of the backfield. I think he can do a little bit of everything. He's not just a first down back. He's right. Not just a third down back. He can do both. Yeah, the reason he's able to do that, first of all, give him credit because he's taken care of himself, obviously,
6: yeah,
8: because
6: he's
8: looked fantastic in year 12. But what I think is the low mileage factor, this is what I call like a barn find.
6: Well, I like that.
8: Right?
6: I bought a car out of a barn once.
8: Okay.
6: I know the feeling.
8: You find a car that's been tucked away in a barn, and it's not that he's been tucked away because he's been playing, but the comparison is that he's got low mileage. I mean, he's got, like, I think, like 500 carries in his career, where you go back to some of the workhorses have 250 to 300 in a season. So the mileage is low. And the maturity is there, the professionalism is there, and that's also, I think, a big factor for that room, which is a real positive.
6: You can bank on him making this roster. I mean, unless something dramatic changes, he's not playing tomorrow night. Not playing.
8: If he was fighting for a roster spot. It's probably a sign. But
6: I'm inferring after 33 years of doing this. But
8: at the end of the day, you got to remember that there's 1,100 guys that are going to get released. Yeah. You know, and there's going to be comparisons. What do we have and what's out there? And so that's always going to be a factor. I think if maybe the right guy's not out there, he makes the roster. But if there's a guy that's out there, you know, you never know.
6: Keeping us honest.
8: Yeah, you never know.
6: Still see him here. All right, we'll take a break. We'll come back. More with Jeff Loggeman here on Jags HQ on a Thursday evening on Jaguars Radio.
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7: Tomorrow night's game against the Tampa Bay Buccaneers, 7:37 kickoff right here on 1010 XL and 92.5 FM, is presented by Wolfson Children's Hospital, the official children's hospital of the Jacksonville Jaguars. More with Jeff Loggeman here on Jags HQ. I'm Brian Sexton. Offensive line. Anton Harrison, Emmanuel Pragnon, Robert Hainsey, Ezra Cleveland, and Walker Little / Cole Van Lannen, depending on his availability.
8: That's your starting group.
7: Yeah. On opening day.
8: Right.
7: So yeah. Pragnon makes it.
8: Oh, yeah. He's your guy. Yep. And I'm sticking with what I said a week ago, and that if I came from a different planet, new football, he might be the best offensive lineman performance-wise that I've seen in the preseason. I mean, so I think he's been really good. And this week was no exception.
7: Talk about the left side. Anton's moving over there. Sounds like he has, at least Robert Hainsey in a meeting earlier today, said he really has made the switch and looks comfortable over there.
8: Well, he's played it for a number of years going back to college. And, you know, he did not have a very good day in the joint practice in New Orleans.
7: Yeah.
8: Which made you go, can he do this? And then he responded in the Carolina joint practice, and then this past week he was solid. You still want him to get another level, you know, and I think he will. I think last year he earned a lot of my trust.
7: There is another level, is what you're saying.
8: There is, absolutely, for him. I mean, he's got great feet. He's just got to make sure that he's consistent and he finishes. That's always the thing for offensive linemen. I mean, that's always the big key. But I think there's going to be 9 offensive linemen that make this team. Practice squad, you know, that's a conversation for another day. But I think there's going to be 9 guys that make this football team.
7: Okay.
8: The big question mark, and Chuma Adoga, who did a pretty good job for the team last year, I don't think he makes it.
7: Okay.
8: I think McCary is the question mark, you know, as far as, is he going to go to IR?
7: Well, we haven't seen him do anything.
8: And then he had another back procedure. Where is he at? Is he going to be able to play? Does he end up being a guy that you have an injury settlement with, and then you look at bringing him back later on in the year?
7: He's got a big dead cap number. I mean, they
8: explain
7: gave him
8: that to people what that means.
7: Well, so he's got a $39 million contract, and there is still almost $18 million of bonus money that the Jaguars paid to him last year that they prorated over the 3 years of the contract. If they were to release him, even in an injury settlement, that money comes flying forward into this year's cap.
8: Could they absorb it in this year?
7: No. No, they've only got about $9 million, a little less than that, in cap room. You can't. You cannot cut him. He's got to go to your injured reserve list because you can't take that $17 million dead cap hit.

0: can't. Jaguars have taken a couple of hits. You know, last year they took it with, the corner.
1: The corner.
0: And
1: I'm drawing a blank, too.
0: Yeah.
1: On the corner.
0: Oh, come on. How can we? God, we're getting old. Tyson Campbell.
1: Yes.
0: When they traded Tyson Campbell, they took a big hit. And so they can't afford it. They just can't. He's going to be on injured reserve if he's not on the active roster. And listen.
1: So my nine, I'll give you my nine.
0: Yeah.
1: Okay, Cole Van Landen, Walker Little, Ezra Cleveland, Daniel Faalele, Hainsey and Monheim, Emmanuel Pregnon, Wyatt Milam, and Anton Harrison.
0: There you go.
1: Those are my nine.
0: There's the nine opening day. You heard it here, folks. We'll take a break and return. More of Jags HQ here on the Jaguars Radio Network.
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0: Powering our way to the top of the hour and the end of Jags HQ. Brian and Jeff with you here in the final minutes. And let's talk about a key position battle that you think it probably has already played out, right? But maybe there's a chance it somehow changes.
1: Yeah, I think the decision makers are going to have their hands full trying to figure out what to do at linebacker. You know, how many roster spots is it going to be? Is it going to be five? Is it going to be six? You look at the top four guys, which I think are pretty obvious, Ventro, Miller, Branson, Combs, Foye, Lewican, and then Dennis Gardeck. Well, if you have five, okay, that only gives you one more spot. And who does that go to?
0: It's got to be a guy who can play a bunch of positions.
1: Well, I mean, can Yasir Abdullah play multiple positions?
0: I don't think
1: so. Great special teamer.
0: Yeah.
1: Okay, then Jalen McLeod.
0: We haven't seen him yet.
1: Ben Hurlott.
0: We're going to see him tomorrow night.
1: Okay, Ben Hurlott.
0: Number 35. Plays inside. From Auburn.
1: Can play inside, can play outside, can play edge. And then
0: terrific athlete.
1: What about Tavi, the linebacker that they picked up?
0: He came in, yeah.
1: I mean, he could play
0: some really
1: Mike,
0: good for a while.
1: But then again, so can Ventrell Miller. You know, I think the linebacking position is going to be interesting to watch just from the standpoint of special teams are always a factor, and then positional versatility is always a factor as well. You got to have guys that can play more than just Mike or more than just Sam, more than just Will. They got to be able to play multiple.
0: Can Branson Combs play multiple, or is he just a weak side linebacker because of his range?
1: Well, I think they got him dialed in at weak side because that's going to be the majority use for him.
0: Okay.
1: I think he's going to end up probably with maybe slightly more snaps than Ventrell.
0: And Ventrell can play inside, and as you said,
1: Ventrell, I think, has got a little flexibility playing Will and Mike, so that's a positive for
0: it
1: him.
0: Works, yep. Five linebackers, probably, maybe six, but we'll see what they decide to do. Sunday at 6 is cut down day. We'll take our final break of the evening and return to wrap up Jags HQ here on Jaguars Radio.
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16: This hour from Town Hall, I'm Keith Peters in Washington. Caroline Leavitt is wrapping up her job as White House press secretary. Correspondent Laura Winters reports.
17: I'll miss you guys. I know that's probably not something anyone would expect me to say, but obviously it's been great working with all of you.
18: Caroline Leavitt speaking to reporters as she leaves her job at the podium as White House press secretary. She thanks President Trump for this amazing opportunity, but for now she's heading home to care for her baby daughter and two-year-old son.
17: 90% of it is taking all of your calls. calls at 5 in the morning and 11 p.m. at night, and I won't really miss that, but I will miss working with you guys every day.
18: Laura Winters reporting.
19: A House Republican is asking colleagues for grace.
20: North Carolina Republican Chuck Edwards has implored House colleagues to reconsider his Ethics Committee report that found he engaged in persistent, unprofessional, and inappropriate conduct toward two female aides and recommended a censure. Edwards' letter, dated Tuesday, asks representatives to distinguish between unconventional conduct and sexual harassment. The committee earlier this month recommended censure, which registers the House's deep disapproval of a lawmaker's conduct that doesn't meet the threshold for expulsion. Edwards, who was first elected in 2022, has already dropped his reelection bid. Bernie Bennett in Washington.
19: President Trump says he's renaming Lake Ontario to be known as Lake America in the United States as he escalates his trade war with Canada. The Republican president signed an executive order in the Oval Office on Thursday that updated the lake's name for the U.S. Geographic Naming Service. Trump cannot force Canada to follow along, however. A good day on Wall Street as the Dow was up by 105 points, the Nasdaq rose 411, the S&P 500 advancing by 55, oil near $84 a barrel. More at townhall.com.
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2: Can I be in charge for a while? Sir, yes, sir!
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4: Larry Elder here, the sage from South Central, the prince of Pico Union, the czar of common sense, the great Eldersky, Don Lorenzo. Welcome to the program. No Victor Crest allowed, because we've got a country to save.

0: with SRN News. I'm Keith Peters in Washington. Ratko Mladic, the notorious Bosnian Serb general, has died at age 84 while serving a life sentence for war crimes. UN officials confirmed his death Thursday in a hospital in The Hague. Mladic was sentenced in 2017 for his role in the Bosnian conflict, which left over 100,000 people dead. Legal experts say an immigration officer's release from a Texas jail despite a request to return him to Minnesota for prosecution could create a dangerous precedent. Christian Castro was released early Thursday from a detention center in Brownsville after Texas Governor Greg Abbott refused to immediately sign his extradition request. The standoff between the two states is highly unusual. On Wall Street, the Dow up by 105 points. More details at srnnews.com.
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9: 888-971-SAGE, 888-971-7243. I am Larry Elder. We are Salem News Channel. So the New York Times reporter questions Nick Shirley. Why are you calling it the Nick Shirley Act? Because this legislation was introduced before your video ever hit the screen. So this is not about you. Really? Number 80.
10: So I was just, the people who are supporting this bill, like the, they say that has nothing to do with you, they introduced it long before you had come to California.
11: Not true.
10: It's really not about your work here.
11: Not true.
10: Why do you say it's not true?
11: Because I announced on January 31st I was coming to California. I had already filmed the videos. The word had already gotten out that I filmed inside these immigration support service providers.
10: Uh-huh.
11: And then they created the bill before I published the video.
10: Well, they say that it has to do with work, like experiences that immigration service providers have been having for quite a long time, including last year, like that they were not aware of your work when they felt that there was a need for this bill.
11: It's a lie, quite frankly. Okay. And there's already laws out for people that are being doxxed and for people that are being threatened.
10: Mm-hmm.
11: There's no need for this bill. They're making a protected class by specifically saying immigration support service providers. And they say included but not limited to, and they list a whole bunch. But what does that exactly mean? It's so broad that literally, quite literally, anything underneath them could be an immigration support service provider. There's 10 million immigrants here inside the state of California.
10: So my understanding is that the bill actually like adds immigration services to existing categories of people who already had this safe at home protection.
11: Yeah, so they're putting them inside of this new program, yet they don't actually, they're making a new protected class for people that work inside
10: in
11: immigration support
10: program.
11: Service programs.
10: Uh-huh.
11: There's already laws for people that are being doxxed and threatened.
10: Uh-huh.
11: That safe at home program is for people who are trying to escape their predators that are attacking
10: right.
11: them.
10: And so what is it that like you feel that you've done that would be prohibited by this law?
11: Have you read the bill?
10: Yeah, it does say that it only applies, like someone has to apply for this protection. It's not like they automatically get it. They have to show that they're being threatened, that they have like a law enforcement in like approval. And then,
11: yeah. So yeah. Imagine a fraudster
10: uh-huh.
11: who knows he's committing fraud.
10: Uh-huh.
11: He's like, oh, well, now underneath this bill, if I'm committing fraud, I'm just going to go enroll into this program. And therefore, when someone comes up to expose my fraud, I can just give them a written paper, a written demand, and they can't publish the video according to the law.
10: And you think they could easily just fake that they're being like facing a threat?
11: The harassment. It says harassment on that bill. It says unwelcome visitation, unwelcome visits. Like, unreasonable fear.
10: Okay.
11: If I go expose a fraudster, are they going to be fearful?
10: Uh-huh.
11: Well, of course.
10: Okay. And then what about the part of the bill that says, like, it's only unlawful to post the information if you're doing so to incite violence or make a threat? Like, if you're just posting it for information to inform the public, that wouldn't be a violation, would it?
11: Who's to say that if I expose it
10: uh-huh.
11: and then I expose it to somebody else and then a third party comes in and incites violence or harassment, what does that mean? That means that they could literally hire somebody to go commit the crime
10: mm-hmm.
11: and say that third party was because of Nick Shirley, then Nick Shirley's responsible of that crime. And then we're going to give Nick Shirley a $4,000 fine. So you as a journalist, if you go expose a Learing Center, do you know what a Learing Center is?
10: I watched your videos about that.
11: Okay, yeah.
10: Yes.
11: So if you go expose a Learing Center where there's no kids at the daycare, they receive
10: uh-huh.
11: $1.9 million, and it just opens up a whole entire fraud ring, and then I expose it,
10: uh-huh.
11: a bunch of other people come in and say someone throws, I don't know, say somebody paintballs the building, right? They cause fear for that
10: uh-huh.
11: building, and then you're responsible for the actions of a third party. But that fraud was real. So, like, how it completely breaks the trust and the amendment of the freedom of press by putting other crimes upon another person for reporting the truth. People said the Minnesota fraud wasn't true for a long time. And now we're seeing that people are being arrested nearly each and every single week, and people are pleading guilty to that fraud. But the Democrats and the mainstream media said that fraud wasn't real. So we just had New York Times come up and interview me. They literally couldn't
9: finish
11: the interview because I told her why this bill is a violation of the First Amendment, and she was literally left speechless. Tells you all you need to know.
9: See her face. I mean, it's what you're a reporter, right? And you expose somebody, and some third party does something. Are you responsible for it because you exposed it? Well, they said you had nothing to do with it. Well, actually, I announced I was coming. I announced I was posting this. That's when they started doing the legislation. So you think somebody would say that they're being harassed when they're not being harassed? You mean the same people that are defrauding the government out of millions of dollars might mislead government by suggesting they're being harassed when they're in fact not being harassed? Say it ain't so. Now, we come back. The Philadelphia DA has threatened to blow up the White House ballroom. Why isn't he being disbarred?
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4: Near the end of the Revolutionary War, George Washington received a letter from one of his own officers. Colonel Louis Nicola suggested that America might be better served by a monarchy, with Washington himself as king. Washington firmly rejected the idea. He had spent years leading Americans in a fight for independence from a monarchy. He would not see that victory end with America creating a king of its own. He understood that the cause of the revolution was greater than any one man. His example reminds us that power can be offered, earned, or taken. But character determines whether we use it for ourselves or remain faithful to something greater.
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13: All right, it is Thursday, August the 27th. Rounding out hour number one here on Common Sense for the American People, keeping an eye on the breaking news of the day. And there is some breaking news. Up in Massachusetts, the jury has heard the closing arguments in the Lindsey Clancy murder trial, and they now have the case. I'm going to consult with NBC 10 out of Boston They're tracking the case very closely. The Lindsey Clancy case is now in the hands

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7: All right, rounding out the show here on Thursday, August the 27th. Scott Jennings broadcasting from New York City. We'll see you on CNN tonight at 10 Eastern. We'll be with Abby at the debating table. We'll see what issues of the day bubble up tonight. President Trump made a little news in the Oval Office today. He signed an executive order changing Lake Ontario to Lake America. And he also took some questions from the crowd of reporters that were gathered there. And he is on his way, by the way, to Texas. And the reason he's headed to Texas is he is supporting Ken Paxton, the Republican candidate for Senate, who's running against this Democrat named James Tallarico. We've done a number of reports on Tallarico. I will be honest with you. You talk to anybody in the know in Republican politics right now, and they're worried about this race, and they're worried about Ken Paxton. So President Trump is on his way down there. In fact, there's a Texas public opinion research poll out today that has a lot of folks buzzing. And there's a Senate race in Texas, and there is a governor's race. So in the Senate race, this poll found the Democrat Tallarico leading Paxton 48-40.

0: 42. That's a 6-point lead, but it found the incumbent Republican governor, Greg Abbott, leading his Democratic opponent, Gina Hinojosa, 49-42. So that is a significant split and a major split decision, at least in this survey. Ken Paxton obviously has some work to do to get right in this race with the people down in Texas, and he's getting Donald Trump's help today. Let's hear from the president a few moments ago from the Oval Office, cut 17.
1: So I'll be going to Texas, and we're working very hard. We want to win that race. He's running against a man who should not never be. We have a very good candidate, Ken Paxton, and he's running against Telefrico, they call him, because he is a little freaky, and that's not a man that represents the value of Texas. So I'm going to help Ken Paxton. And I'm going to spend a lot of time in Texas. I have the all-time highest vote in the history of Texas also. And I'm going to spend some time there. We'll be going tonight. Some of you are going with me. Thank you very much, everybody.
0: All right. That was President Trump on his way out the door to head down to Texas. He also made some comments on another story. We discussed this with you briefly yesterday, but I think it's worth talking about again. The U.S. Justice Department and the FBI have disrupted a major Chinese state-sponsored cyber espionage campaign that was targeting critical U.S. infrastructure and sensitive government networks. And this campaign had been going on since at least 2018. The hackers were breaching these networks over at NASA, the Federal Reserve, the United States Senate, at the Department of Justice. They got into defense contractors, hospitals, and power companies. This was a widespread state-sanctioned cyber espionage campaign going on by the Chinese inside the United States. And the Department of Justice has disrupted this. They're arresting people. And that's a good thing. It was raised to the president today in the Oval Office. And here's what he had to say about it. Cut 19.
2: But will you punish Putin or Russia if they continue to do
1: business? Well, it depends. So far, I think Russia's behaved quite well having to do with the Strait of Hormuz. And you have to understand, for everything they do, we do also. You know, somebody was saying about China, what about China? We hear they're spying. We spy on them too. That's the way it goes.
2: Why not sanction Chinese banks, though?
0: So the president was downplaying this a little bit in the Oval Office just a few minutes ago. This story, though, it's really kind of a fascinating thing. You think about it, going back to 2018, that's 8 years worth of espionage out there going on at some of the highest levels of our government. But the Department of Justice is on top of it, and lots of activity on this front. The president today was downplaying a little bit. Chinese government is, of course, as they are wont to do, denying involvement in these cyber attack allegations. You can read about this over at CNN. They've got a pretty extensive story on it. But the department seized three, Department of Justice, that is, seized three internet domains affiliated with this Chinese company that they had identified that was the principal culprit here in these cyber attacks. So President Trump making a little news today in the Oval Office. It's been a bit of a breaking news day. Not sure if we have any word out of the Lindsey Clancy jury yet. That happened today, and I think they're still deliberating. But on that front, the jury has its instructions, and they've got the case, and we'll be finding out very soon what happens to Lindsey Clancy, who killed those three precious little children. We're done for the day. We'll have more news tomorrow. It's Scott Jennings on Salem. Thanks for being with us. You know, we hear a lot these days about conviction, but real conviction isn't measured by what you say when it's easy. It is measured by what you're willing to do when your beliefs are tested. And that's what makes Charlie Kirk, American Martyr, worth watching. Oh, our friend Charlie. At its heart, this is not a political story. It is the story of a man whose Christian faith shaped his character, guided his decisions, and gave him the courage to stand firm in the face of opposition. Charlie understood that faith isn't something that we practice for an hour on Sunday and then leave it behind. It's meant to influence how we live, how we lead, and how we serve others every day. Charlie's story challenges each of us to consider the legacy that we're building through our own faithfulness and whether we are willing to live boldly for Christ when it matters most. Go to angel.com/SJ. Do it today. Become an Angel Guild member. And when you do, you can watch Charlie Kirk, American Martyr, and help bring more stories of faith, courage, and conviction to audiences around the world.
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7: News this hour from Town Hall. I'm Jason Walker. Federal judge temporarily pausing President Trump's effort to standardize how states handle mail-in ballots, setting up another legal battle before the midterm elections. Here's correspondent Ken Lorman.
8: The 14-day hold follows new administrative rules requiring states to provide voter lists and use standardized ballot envelopes before the Postal Service delivers mail ballots. Trump supporters say the changes promote election security, consistency, and public confidence. Opponents argue states lack time to comply. The U.S. Supreme Court may ultimately decide this case. Ken Lorman reporting.
7: President Trump says Iran is feeling the impact of U.S. sanctions and, of course, military action.
9: Iran is right now, they're not paying their troops. They're in deep trouble. They have very little capacity. Last night we took 24 boats through the strait. We're taking them through all the time. I say it very openly. It doesn't mean we're finished with the military, but we are. The strait is open, as you know. The Strait of Hormuz is open. We have control and we have the blockade.
7: Meeting with reporters in the Oval Office, the president also says the United States will be glad to send assistance to Nepal in wake of the massive floodwaters.
9: We've offered any help that they need. Nobody's ever seen anything quite like that. Strong, well-built buildings were wiped out like they were toothpicks.
7: Scientists say the flash flood in Nepal likely caused by a glacier chunk breaking off and temporarily damming a river. This may have led to the surge of water. U.S. Geological Survey reports the magnitude 5.2 glaciers collapsed caused the catastrophic debris flow. Researchers still trying to analyze both satellite and ground-level data to understand exactly what happened. More on these stories, townhall.com.
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18: Near the end of the Revolutionary War, George Washington received a letter from one of his own officers. Colonel Louis Nicola suggested that America might be better served by a monarchy, with Washington himself as king. Washington firmly rejected the idea. He had spent years leading Americans in a fight for independence from a monarchy. He would not see that victory end with America creating a king of its own. He understood that the cause of the revolution was greater than any one man. His example reminds us that power can be offered, earned, or taken, but character determines whether we use it for ourselves or remain faithful to something greater.
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21: Do you want to know
1: what your favorite celebrity thinks about politics? If somebody's an actor or a singer, an entertainer, you want to know? Are you interested in what Barbara Streisand thinks about Donald Trump or Glenn Close? Did you see the video of Glenn Close? Ooh, boy. Gosh, God bless aging. We're all aging. We got, you know, like Dolly said, we're like fine vintage vehicles. Sometimes you got to go under the hood and do a tune-up, right? I'm fighting through some of my battles. I sprained my wrist, and I was up literally all night tossing and turning with this agonizing pain. Look, nothing good comes from exercise. I just wish I could sit on the couch, not have to worry about work, just eat, shove my face full of Doritos, and call it a day. So I'm working out with this trainer a couple times a week, and I'm doing stuff with my body that my lifting and lifts and curls, and I don't know what I'm doing. And man, I sprained my wrist a couple weeks ago. And it's just getting worse. And now I'm terrified. You know me, hypochondriac Harry. I'm going to wind up having to have my hand amputated. I got this stupid splint on. I'm doubling up my relief factor. And that helps. I think that takes the edge off. But even relief factor can't really help. Probably a torn, I think I got a torn something in there, a ligament or a tendon. So it's not fun. So getting old is not for sissies. And Glenn Close, bless her heart, she hates Trump, she hates conservatives. Every day she's railing about something, and she did this weird close-up. Oh, I'm wearing my mama's shirt. And the wind is whipping through my white hair. She didn't have any makeup on, and it's like, oh, boy, that's pretty rough, especially when you're a movie star and a TV star, and there you are with all of your, in all your glory. And she has aged. So God bless her. We're all aging. Like I said, I'm falling apart. We're all probably slowly falling apart. But Dolly Parton never revealed how she felt about political matters or even sociological issues or culture issues because she didn't want to alienate anybody in her audience. And doggone it, that is the right point of view. And so I got into this big knockdown, drag-out argument with Mark Davis this morning on his show. I'm sure we'll revisit it on the M&M Extra podcast later today, where he's like, well, I agree with you, you know, but I've never really been a believer about the shut up and sing philosophy, because then my friend Ted Nugent couldn't bag on the liberals. And he goes, do you want Ted to just shut up and sing? I said, yes. I love Ted, but just sing. Just perform. Why do these people, I love that what this satirical article that it's like a Babylon Bee kind of a thing. Dateline Nashville, Tennessee. Historians confirmed that Dolly Parton has become the first major American celebrity ever to die without the public knowing exactly what she thought about Donald Trump, abortion, Gaza, transgender athletes, immigration, or the very latest thing everyone was screaming about on Twitter. Pop culture historian Marcus Whitmore said this is unprecedented. We have thousands of hours of Dolly Parton interviews, decades of public appearances, countless songs, yet somehow we still don't know who she voted for. Scholars will spend generations trying to understand how she pulled this off. The satirical article goes on to say, researchers say Parton apparently employed an ancient strategy known as, quote, keeping your thoughts to yourself. Keeping some thoughts to yourself. I love that. This discovery has stunned Hollywood, where celebrities are traditionally required to announce their political opinions immediately after accumulating at least 10,000 Instagram followers. One bewildered actress said she had this enormous platform and just used it to entertain people and do nice things. What's the point of even being famous? Now, that may be satirical, but it also rings true. That's how these lunatics feel. They have to shove their political viewpoints down our throats, forcing people to say, now I don't want to watch their movies, now I don't want to go see their shows, now I'm not going to shell out my hard-earned dollars to line their pockets. And look, here's what Mark's point was. If they want to blow up half their audience, let them. Mark doesn't like the shut up and sing philosophy because he wants Ted Nugent to rip into lefties. He likes conservative. He likes it when conservative musicians rip the left. He doesn't like it very much when Rosie O'Donnell spouts off, or Glenn Close, or anybody else. Don't you love the Dolly Parton approach? That's the way they all used to do it. They didn't badger us with their noxious, toxic viewpoints. They just entertained us. They entertained Americans, and they did nice things. That's what they used to do. Isn't that the way it ought to be? Or do you disagree with me and agree with Mark? 800-655-MIKE. I'm really interested in how you see this. If you believe, and Shut Up and Sing was the Laura Ingraham title of the book, and people were very upset about it, and that was kind of Laura's point. Just sing, just dribble, just shoot baskets, just throw the football. We don't need to hear your political point of view. We're paying you, basically, to entertain us. We're not paying you to lecture and harangue us. And I just love that Dolly never did it. Ever. They tried, too. Boy, did they try. 800-655-MIKE. Welcome into the Relief Factor Studios. Thursday, August the 27th, final Thursday of the month. My goodness, here comes September, here comes fall. 2026 has roared past. Let's get your take on this a little bit, though. 800-655-6453. Maybe I'm wrong. Maybe you want all the entertainers. Let's have one side do all the leftist beliefs. Let's have the Ted Nugents and the Kelsey Grammers and everybody on the right side. Let's have all the people that have political points of view who are entertainers. Let's just let them scream to the mountaintops about how unhappy they are about this particular politician or not. Or somebody else. I hate that. I hate it. And I wish they would just shut up and sing. That's what Dolly did. She kept quiet and she sang. And she did nice things for people. And she entertained millions. 800-655-6453. I did double up on my relief factor. I mentioned this wrist thing I got going on. I'm going to go to the doctor. I don't know how this is going to play out. I don't know what's going on. If I, heaven forbid, I got to have surgery. You know me. If I got to have surgery on my wrist, I'll be out for the next 6 months. 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
1: A lot of people with broken hearts over the passing of Dolly Parton. I saw a lot of stuff on social media that real sad. People crying. People just so sad. You just felt like Dolly wasn't going to go anywhere. Never been to Dollywood. I've always wanted to go to Dollywood. Let's dive in, though. I want to see what you think. I love the text messages I'm getting. Pennsylvania Philly writes, "It's always been a sore spot for me when an entertainer starts spouting about politics. Their art brought the audience together. So why do they feel the need to divide us?" I love that point. Exactly. When I go to a concert or a basketball game or a show or a movie, I don't want to sit there and think that, well, I'm going to have some big, you know, drama with the liberal sitting next to me trying to just entertain us. The arts ought to bring everybody together. Another Pennsylvania text, Harrisburg, "I agree 100% with the shut up and sing mindset. I'm watching these things to be entertained by what these people are doing. I've got no interest in hearing their political points of view. Shut up and sing." Tower, Minnesota texts, "Just do what you get paid for." That's what I said to Mark. I said, look, we're paid to be big mouth talk show hosts. But if I was a performer, if I was a concert pianist, I'm not going to get out there and spout about politics because I want people to come see me play the piano. And finally, Arizona, "I just want to point out that Dolly was clearly a conservative. I don't know where everybody's saying that nobody knows what her political views were, but you could tell just because she was a pretty good person, it's obvious." I guess Arizona thinks only conservatives can be pretty good people. Well, okay. That would be a shock to my late wife. Although Denise was pretty conservative. She was a registered Democrat, but she wasn't really. She was definitely not. She would. I don't know what she'd be doing in the Trump era. I think about that a lot. Man, oh man. My stuff would probably all be out on the front lawn by now. Mike is in Hartford, Connecticut. We'll start there. 800-655. Mike. All right. Hey, Mike. How are you?
2: I've been saying, to be honest with you, but I'm sort of taking a hybrid position on it almost. And I hate doing that, but I think people are entitled, irrespective of what you do for a profession, right? You're a talk show. You know, you're radio talk. So, you know, you have a political position. That's your agenda. These people are performers. They're entitled to an opinion, though. It's the guys that shove it down your throat. The Robert De Niro's, the Bruce Springsteen's. That's the stuff that turns me off. But having an opinion, I kind of like knowing where I'm putting my money. I don't want to put my money behind somebody who is a bad person, and so I like to know who's.
1: Yeah, but I don't care. I mean, a lot of people think. Yeah. Mark kept using the example of Ted Nugent. There's a lot of people on the left who think he's a bad person, but I don't want Ted, who I like, to lose money at the box office because somebody's going to say, well, I'm not going to pay to see that conservative guy perform a set. Why do you care what the opinion is of a basketball player? Why do you care what the opinion is?
2: From my own personal perspective, but yeah. They're entitled to it, right? It's the United States of America.
1: Well, no,
2: so if I'm going to see a concert, I don't want to hear it for 25 minutes. But if they're on your talk show talking, like Ted Nugent might be, I don't care. Let them spout up. I agree, if they want to blow up half their audience, let them.
1: Everybody, I get it, and that's kind of what Mark said. But that's what Dolly's point was. I saw this interview that where she said, and I love this. She said the interviewer was trying to bait her into condemning Trump. It was after the Access Hollywood tape came out of Trump. And so David Wright over at ABC for Nightline was trying to bait her into getting all worked up about Trump. And I just thought her answer was so refreshing. Her attitude is basically, no one should care what my opinion is about these things. Don't forget, you say, well, they're entitled to an opinion, but they have a massive platform by virtue of the fact that they are so famous and they have this huge following. Here's what Dolly said. This is back in 2018 on ABC's Nightline.
3: I just don't get into that. And so if you are deciding you may want to ask me something more serious, don't, because I'm not going to answer it.
4: You have a president of the United States who said those things on that bus.
3: I'm not addressing that. I do not get into that. Of course, I have my opinion about everybody and everything. But I learned a long time ago, keep your damn mouth shut if you want to stay in show business. I'm not in politics. I'm an entertainer.
4: And yet, you're also a role model.
3: Yes, I am. That's why I don't talk about people.
1: I'm a role model. Her attitude was, because that's what the guy was trying to bait her into saying, well, as a role model, I must condemn the Republican nominee for president of the... No, I'm a role model, and that's why I don't judge people, and I don't get into that, and I don't get into talking about people. She has her opinions, clearly, and I don't think Dolly Parton wasn't opinionated. She just didn't want to drag everybody into her opinions. I loved that. I just thought that was great. What about Dollywood? I got like four texts just now saying you can't believe how great Dollywood is. It's in Tennessee, right? Is it in the Great Smoky Mountains? Pigeon Forge, maybe? I don't know. I've never been. Maybe we ought to load up a busload of listeners and we'll all go to Dollywood together. What do you think? 800-655-MIKE. You ever been to Dollywood? You know, I've been telling you about a movie called Can You Hear Me Now that explores faith, scripture, history, prophecy. 2 weeks before he was assassinated, Charlie Kirk sat down for an interview that wrestled with the timeless question, does God still speak today? 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
1: You can't, speaking of Tennessee, there's Walland, Tennessee. Well, that looks pretty on the Salem News Channel camera network, snc.tv, to check out all the ways you could watch. Boy, we got a lot of people watching because we had a bunch of audio problems yesterday. Wasn't on our end. I always love it when people get mad at me when there's a technical problem. Like, I could get under the hood and fix an audio problem. You think I'm purposefully distorting the video? That's the double-edged sword of that text message. Fix your stupid audio, Gallagher. I'm never going to listen to you again. I'll never watch ever again. Okay, well, be mad at me that the Imagi had a software glitch problem in India. That's great. That's my fault. Let me call over to Mumbai, tell them to fix that problem. But we got it worked out. They were on it all day. Kudos to the Salem News Channel team led by Garrett and everybody. They got that thing fixed. But you know how I knew there was a problem is because you were texting. And that's what I love about the text line. If you're a jerk, bye-bye, you get blocked, you go into the ether. But I don't mind criticism, but if you want to engage, 800-655-6453. That's the old text line if you want to give me some feedback. And I do like it when something technically is going wrong, because then you tell us, and then I tell the team, and then they get on it. Sometimes with all the different ways this show is delivered, there's about 19 ways this show is heard, unseen, and absorbed digitally. Salem News Channel, the Listen Live app, Watch Mike Live app. I mean, X, streaming every day on X, at Gallagher Show. If you ever want to take the show with you 24/7, you want to have it. We just try to be everywhere you are, and sometimes things go a little amok. So anyway, I appreciated the feedback. 800-655-6453. and a lot of people are saying good things about Dollywood. I took my kids from Ohio to Dollywood a few years ago. It was great. It's clean. It's fun. I highly recommend it. The Dolly Parton Roundup or Rodeo is also a must-see at least one time. South Carolina, yeah, I've been to Dollywood. Lovely place for all to enjoy. Speaking of South Carolina, a new poll comes out yesterday. Dr. Annie Andrews, the far-left Democrat Senate candidate, is now tied with Darlene Graham Nordone, 41-41. Some people are mad at me that I keep calling her Darlene Graham Nordone. That's her name. That's her last name. She dropped her name, her married name, because she wants to be closely identified with her brother. And again, a politician isn't a singer with a stage name. I don't get this. Again, Mark Davis, oh, well, it's okay. She's just trying to brand who, you know, she wants people to affiliate her with Lindsay. Well, we get it. She's his sister. You don't need to change her name in order to make people know that. Anyhow, here's Harry Enten on CNN, speaking of South Carolina. Everybody's acknowledging that Trump's endorsement of Darlene is the reason she won this week in South Carolina. It's the only reason. In fact, I saw some analysis last night. She was like at 14%. She didn't stand a chance. She was at the bottom of the barrel. Trump decided to endorse her. And evidently the reason he endorsed her, he explained why. The mystery is over. Now we know why President Trump didn't go with the guy with the conservative congressional track record. He went with this relative unknown, the sister of the late Senator Lindsey Graham. It was because Ralph Norman once endorsed Nikki Haley, his fellow South Carolinian, for president. That was it. That's the only reason. Trump said it. He said that Ralph Norman, I think he said, I'm paraphrasing. Here's the clip. He had the look of a good congressman, not great, but good. But he ruined his career when he endorsed Nikki Haley. Now, what's intriguing to me, and the president, that's his prerogative. I mean, sometimes you forgive and you forget. Sometimes you don't forget. Sometimes you hold a grudge. I've held grudges. I got somebody in my life that I'm really miffed at right now, and I'm not really engaging with him because I'm kind of over him. And I'm tired of getting stabbed in the back. Sometimes you got to do that. Do that with a family member. I just cut her off. I was done. You're not going to tell me I have to choose between you as my sister or my wife. I'm not going to do that. And so sometimes you have to make those tough calls in life. And Trump decided with Ralph Norman for Ralph to endorse Nikki Haley. That was something he wasn't ever going to forget. And that's why he endorsed, apparently, Darlene. So the mystery's over. I mean, and Ralph Norman told us on the show when we were in Rock Hill the other day, he wasn't sure why Trump did it. Well, now we know. Because Ralph betrayed him. Now, what's intriguing about this, though, go look at what Lindsey Graham himself used to say about Donald Trump. Lindsey told Donald Trump at one point to go to hell. Lindsey called Donald Trump every name in the book. I believe, and fact check this for me, Tracy, would you please? But I believe, at least I've read, that J.D. Vance once compared President Trump to Adolf Hitler. Now, I don't know how much worse it gets than that. Is it endorsed? Maybe in Trump's world, an endorsement for a political rival is worse than being called Hitler. And I'm not saying that to be funny. Maybe that's genuinely how he feels. But at the end of the day, Trump has the ability to either forgive and forget, or maybe he doesn't. And he didn't forgive, and he didn't forget Ralph Norman, and it likely cost South Carolina a Senate seat for that congressman from Rock Hill. Not sure how you feel about it. Feel free to let me know. 800-655-MIKE, 800-655-6453. 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Here's a text from Florida. Mike, I listen to you every day. I think you should put the Darlene thing to bed. It's over. She won. Trust me, I'm all in for Darlene. Make no mistake about it. It's still a fascinating race, and the way this unfolded is not something I'm going to ignore. But if you think I'm going to lick my wounds and not support the Republican in South Carolina over the lunatic Democrat, you're mistaken, Florida. Don't worry. I'm all in for Darlene, like every good American should be, because we got to keep the Senate. Americans for Prosperity is in the fight. We'll find out what they're up to. Great, great grassroots organization. 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
18: We've only just begun to leave.
16: Mike Gallagher.
1: Trump has the ability to forgive and forget. Yeah, we looked it up. 2016. A gentleman called Trump the American Hitler. That man is now his vice president. So, yes, Trump definitely has the ability to forgive and forget. Evidently, he did not want to forgive or forget Ralph Norman. Apparently, endorsing somebody else for president is a bridge too far. Now, that's just... That's a, but American Hitler? Ah, you know, maybe J.

0: just like Oklahoma. I mean, you're thinking, my gosh, Oklahoma? Some of these DSA candidates are getting a lot of momentum. They say that their policies are all about affordability. That's all it is for them. Forget, you know, immigration. Forget any other issue. It's only about affordability. Kent, what do you think they're getting wrong about how government intervention affects the issue of affordability and the costs?
1: Well, can I say everything and just be done with the interview, Mike? Is that all right?
0: You cannot. I won't let you. No. I will not permit it.
1: I mean, they get it all wrong. I mean, Mike, why are we in this mess? We're in this mess because Americans are concerned about the cost of living and affordability. And why? Because Joe Biden's failed big government policies, which don't even hold a candle to the DSA, or why Americans are struggling with the cost of living. He and his administration and Congress spent $5 trillion in new spending. It led to 40-year high inflation, 21.5% cumulative inflation. And the result was the average American family paying $11,400 more just to maintain their lifestyle. And now the DSA wants to come around, and they don't want to just double down. They want to 100x down on more government control in your lives. They want to spend more money and make it so the government is involved in every single facet of what we do. And the spending would be out of control when we all know what lowers prices for Americans. It's cutting back on out-of-control regulations. It's lowering our energy costs through American abundance and being able to do that here. And it's through getting government out of the way and unleashing Americans' ingenuity, innovation, and free markets. They're going the exact opposite way of what we need.
0: Well put. You know, New York City is a great example on the issue of housing because Zohran Mamdani has made housing a big talking point. And people in New York are saying the rents aren't under control in any way, shape, or form. They're skyrocketing. One would think that some of Zohran the Destroyer's policies would start to bring the rents down. Look, Kent, you know better than anybody what happens when the government responds to high rents like New York with universal rent control and publicly owned housing. What Mamdani is trying to do is a total disaster and a recipe for failure for the hardworking people of New York City.
1: And this is not a new policy. This is an old standby of the left and of socialists. What they want to do is they want to use government control, rent freezes. And what do we see happens? We actually get more government and less housing. It means less development. It means that they're going to stop building houses. And we have the absolute problem where we need to get the government out of the way. We have too many permits. We have too much red tape. We need to be able to build more faster. When it comes to housing in America, 25% of the cost of building a new home in America is due to the regulatory state. And so it's not going to be solved by universal public housing. It's not going to be solved by rent controls. We don't need big brother government to come in and solve our problems. Once again, get out of the way, let people build. But there's regulation after regulation after regulation. And time again, we see that when they put rent freezes on, what happens? Developers immediately leave. They say, we're not going to invest there. We can't be profitable. We can't build there. And then it creates even worse housing shortages. And we're left with government-controlled housing. And what do we see in government-controlled housing? We see pest problems. We see mold problems. And the government has absolutely zero incentive to upkeep those properties.
0: Kent Strang is with us. He's Managing Director for Americans for Prosperity. And I want to brag on AFP for a moment because you guys always bet on the American people. And I've been reading through, you know, the new initiative we've got posted, removebarriers.com, which is where everybody should go right now who are taking part in this interview. Removebarriers.com to take action because, look, as you guys say, the choice is not between compassion and cruelty, which is where the DSA, these lefties want to position it. It's a vision that says it's between we'll take care of you from cradle to grave and one that says we'll get out of the way and we're going to watch what you do. We got to bet on the American people. So Kent, to me, Americans for Prosperity offers the actual fix. You

0: guys have, and you're all about policy. 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Lay out for us, as best you can, what those fixes are. I know about the messaging. I understand we got to counter the propaganda of the loony left with truth and with facts and with data and with great messaging. But what about the actual tangible fixes that Americans who go to removebarriers.com can take in?
1: Sure, and it's not just a policy shop. Every day, Americans for Prosperity is out knocking on doors, making phone calls, having events, and meeting Americans where they are. And Mike, I can tell you, my team crisscrosses this great nation, knocks on those doors, makes those phone calls, and what people are not clamoring for is ending the United States Senate, the presidency, or the Supreme Court, or ushering in massive, unaccountable government programs. What they want are the solutions that leave people alone, that let them thrive, that let them live their American dream. One of the biggest problems that we have in America is the regulatory state. We have so many regulations. We just talked about it on housing, but apply it to every single sector we have. It makes it impossible for us to build, to thrive, to grow. The next thing that we need to do is we have out of control government spending. You just saw that we just passed $40 trillion in national debt. We have to change the way that Congress budgets. We have to tackle our entitlement system, and we need to be mindful. When you look at what Cato just reported, the DSA, if their nine biggest priorities were to be taken into effect, it would cost somewhere between $70 trillion and $212 trillion. And if they taxed all corporate profits, it's still not enough to pay for it. Yep. And so even at our current rate, we have to start tackling the out-of-control spending that we have in Washington. But the human hockey stick of innovation starts with freedom, not control. And so what we have to do is remove barriers to live and thrive and achieve their American dream. And that's what those policies really come down to in lots of different shapes and forms.
0: Yep. 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Ken Strang, really appreciate you joining us. Keep fighting the good fight. There's a lot more on this busy, busy Thursday, including this big Meta cave-in. They caved, and they're paying a bunch of states billions of dollars. Our Roger P. Shulman is in the newsroom. He'll take us through all of it coming up. 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
7: News this hour from Town Hall. I'm Jason Walker. Federal judge temporarily pausing President Trump's effort to standardize how states handle mail-in ballots, setting up another battle before the midterms. That 14-day hold does follow new administration rules requiring states to provide voter lists and use standardized ballot envelopes before the postal system delivers the mail ballots. Grand jury finding the Florida Republican governor's office of misappropriating millions in taxpayer funds.
8: A Florida grand jury has found that Republican Governor Ron DeSantis's administration misappropriated $10 million in taxpayer money. It diverted to a charity run by his wife and was later used for political purposes. But the grand jury says it does not have enough information to file criminal charges against any individual. DeSantis does not dispute the legitimacy of the secret grand jury report, but he insists that no laws were broken and promises consequences for whomever leaked the sealed document. Democratic nominee for governor David Jolly says the grand jury probe should be reopened. I'm Lisa Dwyer.
7: House lawmaker is calling on colleagues for, quote, grace. Story from Bernie Bennett.
9: North Carolina Republican Chuck Edwards has implored House colleagues to reconsider his Ethics Committee report that found he engaged in persistent, unprofessional, and inappropriate conduct toward two female aides and recommended a censure. Edwards' letter, dated Tuesday, asks representatives to distinguish between unconventional conduct and sexual harassment. The committee earlier this month recommended censure, which registers the House's deep disapproval of a lawmaker's conduct that doesn't meet the threshold for expulsion. Edwards, who was first elected in 2022, has already dropped his reelection bid. Bernie Bennett in Washington.
7: And more on these stories at townhall.com.
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19: Near the end of the Revolutionary War, George Washington received a letter from one of his own officers. Colonel Louis Nicola suggested that America might be better served by a monarchy, with Washington himself as king. Washington firmly rejected the idea. He had spent years leading Americans in a fight for independence from a monarchy. He would not see that victory end with America creating a king of its own. He understood that the cause of the revolution was greater than any one man. His example reminds us that power can be offered, earned, or taken. But character determines whether we use it for ourselves or remain faithful to something greater.
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0: I always hate it when there's a big story that breaks out and I'm seeing the world sort of cheer something on and I'm thinking or be collectively opposed to something and I'm like, wait a minute, why don't I see it that way? I saw an article about a data center that has completely turned around a community. Stephen Moore points out, and we got to get Stephen back on the show, look, these data centers are the scourge now of our community, of our society. Here's a story out of CNN, of all places, about how a $15 million aquatic center with a six-lane pool and water slides and a lazy river opened in Quincy, Washington. It's all part of a public parks splurge in the city. You know what it came from? Data centers. Data centers are transforming small-town USA. And nobody ever looks at that side of this debate. And we got to have data centers to keep up with and beat China. Or we're going to get owned by China. So that's one of those stories. Another story is this big news, and maybe you disagree with me. It's okay. This is America. Meta, Mark Zuckerberg's company that owns Facebook and Instagram, agreed to an $18 billion settlement with 48 state attorneys general, which is going to end a massive federal trial over social media's alleged harm to young people. And they're going to make some kind of weird, they're going to make some changes, I think. We're going to find out from Roger P. Schulman in the newsroom in a minute what those changes look like. But here's what I know. When we line the pockets of government entities, not a lot of good ever happens. $18 billion, as Jonathan Turley pointed out yesterday, is chump change to this company. $80, $90 billion in profits every year. So, okay, $18 billion to get the attorneys general to shut up, to get off our backs. Because parents apparently don't want to be bothered with regulating how much time their children spend on Instagram. I saw one lady file a lawsuit against Meta because she developed an eating disorder. I'm not kidding you. That's part of the federal lawsuit. There was a lady, I believe in New Mexico, who sued Meta because she has an eating disorder and she blames Facebook. And they gave her money. I think they gave her a few million dollars. She won. And the $18 billion settlement that all these states are going to get over 10 years, I looked up. We researched where the money's going to go because I was curious. Where does the money go? Individuals? No. Don't be silly. The government's going to get it. The funds are going to go to these attorneys general offices for their designated uses, like mental health services, crisis support, after-school efforts, youth safety program. So in other words, the government is going to get billions of dollars to use for fraud and more waste. Because we all know how efficient the government is with money. So let's find out exactly how this is playing out. Let's go to the newsroom where the one and only Roger P. Schulman is back. After a little, we missed you, Roger. Good to have you back in the saddle again and in our newsroom. How are you, my friend?
1: Well, it's great to be here. And you mentioned that the girl who became too plump because of the internet, that's called the toxic beauty filters. You can adjust your body to make it more pretty, supposedly. And she probably did that. And she said, oh, my goodness, I'm fat and I don't really look like this. And that's why they're called toxic. They make people dissatisfied with their own body image.
0: Well, Roger, let's give her a couple million dollars for her pain and suffering. She looked at the body filter on Facebook, didn't like what she saw, and now she's depressed and she's got an eating disorder. I think Meta needs to give her some money, don't you?
1: I think at least $2 million if she can get on the program and deflate a little bit. But it's interesting. The money will go to pay for more bureaucracy. You're right. Lots of offices filled with people overpaid to do little or nothing, and IT people running around trying to keep the computers going, and little good for the people. Now, Florida, as always, is ahead of the curve. Our Attorney General, James Uthmeyer, has rejected the multi-billion-dollar settlement. choosing instead to take Zuckerberg's empire to trial over child safety harms. He says the peanuts payment is a weak payoff attempt and a slap on the wrist for a $1 trillion company. He said the settlement didn't go far enough to fix a decade of harm done to children. Florida is opting out of the agreement, and they will pursue a full jury trial for financial damages. Now, we're laughing about the girl who is too plump and blames the internet, but a mom in the Tampa Bay area whose son died in 2019 says the proposed payout is not enough for a $1 trillion company. She agrees with Uthmeyer. Her 16-year-old son died of suicide while filming and posting videos of himself playing Russian roulette on Snapchat. Now, the mother, Jennifer Mitchell, said her son suffered in silence, became addicted and emotionally harmed by social media. And these are the things that has been going on for years, and it's terrible. You parents walk into their 15 or 14-year-old daughter's bedroom. They see her sitting in front of a ring light and a camera broadcasting her naked body to 10,000 men all over the world. These are the problems that have developed, and it starts early. You see kids with in a stroller with a little battery-powered fan blowing on them, happily pecking away at a phone or a tablet as the parents are blissfully unaware of what's going on, not having any idea of what they're looking at.
0: Sure.
1: And it's become a major problem.
0: I get it. And the suicide of the 16-year-old boy is heartbreaking, but I want to understand this. So he's doing something on social media for the benefit of Snapchat, and the family believed that is Snapchat's fault? Am I getting that? Am I understanding this right, Roger? Because, look, again,
1: That is correct.
0: Okay, and I'm sorry. That's the equivalent of blaming the gun manufacturer when somebody gets shot. That's the equivalent of blaming a whiskey manufacturer if somebody commits a drunk driving offense. I just think we look for companies with deep pockets and we make ourselves think that people are doing something about it. Oh, look at this. I mean, here's the headline in Axios today. Big tech facing big resistance. Meta's landmark social media settlement marks the latest milestone in the decade-long unwinding of big tech's once unfettered freedom to operate, which suggests that these attorneys general don't think they ought to have the freedom to operate. I keep coming back. I hate to drag you into this because I know it's a talk topic and it's more opinion than news, but what about expecting parents to keep their eyes on their kids and see how much time they're spending on Snapchat? Do they need to be, you know, take the phone away from them? Do they need to regulate that? How can the company be expected to do the job that the parent is supposed to do? Do you think my question is an unreasonable one, Mr. Shulman?
1: No, Mr. Gallagher, it is not, because the people who own these companies, the Zuckerbergs and the Gates, do not let their children utilize these devices until they're old enough to know the dangers. They keep them away from them because they know the dangers. And that's what parents should do. Parents shouldn't let their kids have knives when they're 5 years old, or guns when they're 8 years old, or drive the car when they're 11 years old, because there's a reason. We don't let kids do that. And should they have the access to the World Wide Web at age 3? Probably not. I mean, schools have to provide lunches and breakfasts for kids because parents don't even do that anymore. And parents do have to take control, take the thing away from them.
0: That's what I think this issue comes down to, is an entire lack of parental accountability. But that's just me. Roger P. Shulman, we appreciate you joining us from the newsroom. And I hope you'll join us at 800-655-MIKE. 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Maybe I'm wrong. 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
0: 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I feel like a contrarian today, and I don't necessarily want to be. I don't really relish being in that role. But I'm looking around at a couple of these massive issues, the data centers. I mean, look, there are communities that are being completely transformed by these data centers. Quincy, Washington. Economic outlook now, thanks to welcoming the data centers to their community. I mean, I suspect some of the opposition to the data centers is coming from people who don't even understand really what they are or don't. You know, they're kind of. I mean, the poverty rate in Quincy, Washington went from 29.4% to just 6.2%. They have a brand new economy, and it's all because of the data centers. So I'm trying to point that out, despite all the communities pushing back against these data centers. There's a messaging problem. And here's a message issue with this big Meta settlement. I got an idea. How about we expect parents to parent? Instead of expecting Mark Zuckerberg to basically play all these states, look, Roger's right. James Uffmeyer is saying $18 billion is nothing to this company. Let's go for the jugular. And James Uffmeyer, he's a great AG. He wants to go big. But there's no formula that involves expecting parents to parent. And that's the problem that I have. Greg's in Kentucky. Hey, Greg, let's go to Drew in Silver Spring, Maryland. Hey, Drew, welcome to the Mike Gallagher Show. How are you, sir?
5: I'm well, thank you. Thanks for taking my call.
0: You bet.
5: I completely agree with what you're saying, and I would like to also say that if you compare it, because you were talking about it as, or made a parallel about a loaded gun, about kids with guns,
0: right?
5: As the internet. So if you look at it like that, then you say, if you've got a loaded gun, you need training on the gun, first of all.
0: Right.
5: And I would go so far as to say that kids need training. You can even have licensing. They can regulate it somehow with that, but they don't. And if kids have loaded guns and the teachers know that they're accessing the internet and they're treating the internet as a loaded gun, and just who's it going to get pointed to? Is it going to get pointed to other people, or is it going to get pointed to themselves? And in the case of that young man, that gun was pointed at himself right there.
0: Right, right. But also to your point, though, Drew, who does the training? If we want to condition our minor children, do you want the government to train them? Do you want Facebook to train them or Instagram? Or should the parents be the ones who guide their kids and regulate how much time they spend on the internet?
5: Exactly. Like you said, it's the parents. That's where it all starts.
0: That's it. Right? That's my point, Drew. And that's all I believe. And I think the rest of it is all window dressing. We love to sit around and say, oh, we're going to do something about this particular problem. Okay, what are we going to do? We're going to get Meta to write a check for $18 billion. Isn't that great? We really showed them. We stuck it to them. You're not going to solve this problem with throwing more money at states to give the government more money. And I'm not kidding you about the lady, you know, people will say, well, it's all about the children, all about minors. What about the, I don't think the lady that had the eating disorder who got money is a minor. I want to look at that case and share that with you coming up. Let me also share with you the story about Rough Greens. 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I love dogs. I kind of miss having a dog. I travel a lot, you know, but I've grew up Cocker Spaniels, a Beagle, a Puggle, Rory. 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A Puggle is a pug beagle mix. 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
9: With SRN News, I'm Jason Walker. A federal judge has ruled in favor of Anthropic in its battle against the Pentagon. The government labeled the AI company as a supply chain risk earlier this year, but a judge ruling the Pentagon acted illegally by punishing Anthropic for criticizing the DoD view on AI use. The government is expected to fight that ruling. Tropical storms Carina and Lowell have formed in the Pacific Ocean, from far from land, though. Forecasters say both are likely to become hurricanes in the next few days. Federal judge temporarily pausing President Trump's effort to standardize how states handle mail-in ballots, setting up another battle before the midterms. And the Justice Department charging 81 people in a violent Puerto Rican gang. SRN News.
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14: 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Mike Gallagher.
0: Yeah, I was right. A 23-year-old Long Island woman is suing Meta. She acknowledged... Now, this is the insanity of abdicating responsibility. You got to take responsibility. You just do. I posted something on my X account. If you want to see my latest health crisis, I took a close-up of it. At Gallagher Show on X, if you want to check it out. Go ahead, mock me, make fun. I'm a hypochondriac, and you'll have a good time ridiculing me on X. I want to see your comments. Go ahead. I don't mind. Follow me at Gallagher Show. Comment. I'll see you there. I'll check in on the break at X. But I took a close-up of my... All I said was, nothing good comes from exercise. Nothing good. I'm in a lot of pain today. Doubling up on my relief factor. It takes the edge off, but man, there's only relief factor can only do so much. And you'll see what my health ailment is if you follow me on X. So on X, go to at Gallagher Show. I'll see you there. And I got to take responsibility because this injury that I've suffered is a result of working out with a trainer, losing weight again, keeping the weight off, because that's what I learned from PhD weight loss. If you're carrying weight that won't move, that you can't get rid of, no matter what you've done, PhD weight loss always treats that weight as a symptom, not a character flaw. They know it's not your fault. The older you get, the harder it is. 4 years ago, I was in that boat. I made the call. I sat down with Dr. Ashley Lucas. And a few months later, I was down 53 pounds. And then fast forward to this past year, where I got sloppy and lazy and just made a lot of stupid decisions. I was traveling too much and I ate a lot. And I thought I had to take off about 10 or 15 pounds. I just, you know, the scale went up. 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She has filed a lawsuit. She believes that her eating disorder, her anxiety, her depression is as a result of her being on Instagram. So she wants Instagram to give her a big check. Now, a Los Angeles jury already awarded a 20-year-old person, only known as KGM, $6 million in a similar lawsuit. Yeah, it's Instagram's fault that I've got an eating disorder and I'm anxious and I'm depressed. And sure enough, a jury in LA comes along and says, you know what? Instagram's got the money. Let's make them pay her $6 million. KGM, isn't even identified. And probably anonymous for good reason. Because people are going to look at that person and say, wow, you won the lottery, honey. Way to go, little lady. You got an eating disorder and you blamed it on Instagram and you've got some dopes on a jury in Los Angeles to give you not one, not four, not five, $6 million. She's set for life. Boy, smite me, God, with an eating disorder. And who can I sue? I think I got a hunkering after telling you about PhD. Forget PhD. I'm going to go get three Big Macs after work today. Now, who can I? Let me sue McDonald's. And maybe I can get some money from McDonald's. They got big pockets. This is the mindset of America. I've got the responsibility not to let Instagram rule my life. I've got the responsibility not to shove food down my throat day in and day out. Parents have the responsibility to keep their kids off social media. It's not Instagram's fault. That's just me. Maybe I'm alone on this. It seems like a lot of you agree with me. That's a good feeling. You know what a good feeling is? To tell you about a brand new book coming out that you're going to love. That conversation coming up.
3: Your medication for enlarged prostate is working. That's what you tell yourself. You're up three times a night instead of five. The urgency is manageable. The stream's not great, but it's fine. That's the problem. Fine. Enlarged prostate, or BPH, doesn't pause because the medication takes the edge off. 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
0: Continuing a busy Thursday episode of the Mike Gallagher Show. You know the old cliche about a book that's so good you cannot put it down? I've been raving to my friends and family. I've told two of my sons, you better pre-order Carbon Zero. Now, I've been telling you about this book by Craig W. Stanfill. Now, and you know that I've introduced him to you on this show by identifying him as an AI pioneer, a software entrepreneur, a science fiction author. This book, Carbon Zero, is a must read. If you're worried about AI, and we ought to be, if you've got lots of questions about AI, artificial intelligence, and you should, this is the book for you. Let's welcome to the Mike Gallagher Show the guy behind it, Craig W. Stanfill, who joins us. Craig, first of all, let me just share with you why I love getting to tell everybody about Carbon Zero and why I'm furious at you. So we haven't even met. I got a love-hate relationship with you. You want to know why? First of all, I clearly love the book. I cannot wait for our audience to get their hands on it. Your book made me stay up until 4:30 in the morning on a work night. I, honest to gosh, could not put the thing down. I kept saying, my gosh, it's 1 a.m., it's 2 a.m., it's 3 a.m. It's that kind of a book, Mark and Craig, and I think it's because it ties in with everything we're concerned about with AI. We don't know where this crap is going. We're debating all about data centers every day. We don't know what ChatGPT is capable of doing. And then I read your book, and I see a scenario where an innocent act could turn into something catastrophic. First of all, congratulations. I may be mad at you for keeping me up one night, but congratulations on this. Congratulations on the book. You got to be very proud of this work of yours called Carbon Zero.
18: Well, thank you. I'm so happy that you had me on your show once again, and it's always a pleasure to speak with you and communicate with your audience. And I'm happy with the book and how it turned out.
0: That's a nice way to put it. That's the understatement of the century, because this is an absolute, I think it's a masterpiece, and I'll tell you why. Everybody I know has got big concerns about AI. So you've taken, I think you've got a knowledge of what the American people are feeling emotionally about AI, and you turn it into a novel, a work of fiction called Carbon Zero, which incidentally, it's available on September 19th. You have a chance to pre-order it now, and I got a hunch this thing is going to go flying off of the proverbial shelves, so you better get to Amazon. The Kindle edition right now is just $2.99. You can go to Amazon, find Carbon Zero by this guy, Craig W. Stanfill. Introduce yourself again. I know you've been on the show before, but remind our audience who Craig W. Stanfill is, what your background is, what your AI bona fides actually are.
18: Okay, well, I got started in AI actually when I was like in high school, and I started experimenting a little bit with whatever computers I could get a hold of. But I kept going on, and in 1983, I earned a PhD in artificial intelligence. Yes, he really could get a PhD in AI back then. And that was during sort of the first flowering of AI, during the early stages. Unfortunately, and I worked for a really great company called Thinking Machines Corporation that pioneered parallel computing and artificial intelligence and many other fields. But unfortunately, in the early 90s, AI collapsed as a business opportunity. People continued doing research, which laid the foundations for what we're seeing today. But you got to be where there was no way to build a business on it. Thinking Machines went out of business. I got the entrepreneur bug, and I got into a different area, enterprise computing, working, you know, producing software for big companies. But I never stopped loving AI. So when I retired from the software company I started, Ab Initio Software, then I went back to AI, no longer as a researcher, but as sort of a prognosticator about where this could lead as the technology developed.
0: Well, and that's the beauty of this book.

0: 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They're mourning her outside Buckingham Palace. 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
11: It coated my soul to talk about this wonderful woman and the gift that she was from God, I believe,
12: yep,
11: to us,
12: yep,
11: 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I just thoroughly enjoyed it. And you and I did, I particularly replayed. I did put up an excerpt of you and me on the podcast yesterday, our tribute to Dolly on M&M Extra. And
12: yep,
11: I started it, watched the whole thing, and I was moved again by us talking about it, and I was there

0: One addendum, because in a way, there's one of these things not like the other. Some people have a brand, Ted in particular. His whole brand is conservative, rebel, mouthy guitar guy. Yeah, Rosa Parks with a guitar in the middle finger. So, but if you really are, if you are a Taylor Swift, or if you are a Glenn Close, or if you, where you really seem to be offering yourself up as, if you're Springsteen, where you got fan base filled with everybody, then there is something that seems a little counterintuitive and self-damaging.
1: But you know what?
0: Alienating half your fan
1: base. But you are right. I mean, ultimately, you are correct, because if they want to blow up half their audience, that's up, that's on them.
0: Yep.
1: If they want to invite people to boycott their shows and refuse to spend money.
0: That's my favorite. When somebody says, don't buy my records, you'll go, okay, gladly.
1: I mean, don't threaten me with a good time.
0: Don't go to see my movies. I'm already following your guidance.
1: No kidding. You don't have to convince me. Don't twist my arm. I'm just stupid enough to believe if I made a living at something, I'd want to be good at that, and what I'd want to be good at is selling tickets. And incidentally, that brings us back to Dolly. That was Dolly's whole belief.
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1: That's a wrap for a busy Thursday. We appreciate you tuning in. 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
7: News this hour from Town Hall. I'm Jason Walker. Trump administration taking on violent crime. Attorney General Todd Blanche says the DOJ charging 81 alleged gang members in Puerto Rico.
8: These defendants are alleged drug traffickers of Los Bajadeo, also known as LBD.
9: And says they were charged with
8: the illegal possession and distribution of mass quantities of cocaine, crack cocaine, fentanyl, heroin, and marijuana.
9: Acting U.S. Attorney for Puerto Rico, Hector Ramirez-Carbo, says violent gang members have terrorized their community for years, often in broad daylight.
10: These 81 violent gang members will now face justice, and so will any other that try to take their place.
9: And says,
10: today, the families of Mayagüez can peacefully enjoy what their communities have to offer, without fear of harm.
9: I'm Lisa Dwyer.
7: A jury in Massachusetts resuming deliberations Friday morning in the Lindsay Clancy murder trial. At issue is whether she criminally is responsible for killing her three children in 2023. Her attorneys say she suffered from postpartum psychosis. Utter devastation and the rescue teams searching for victims who are swept along the Nepal-China border. Floodwaters, mud, and debris all over. President Trump says the United States is prepared to lend assistance to Nepal.
11: Now we are sending aid, and we've spoken to the leadership, and we let them know anything they want we'll have. And there were 50, maybe 60 Americans over there. We haven't gotten the full list yet, but hopefully they're okay. But that looked pretty, that looked like something that people will not be, somebody will be lost, unfortunately.
7: More than 600 people officially have been determined have died now, but as many as 2,000 are still missing. More on these stories, townhall.com.
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15: Near the end of the Revolutionary War, George Washington received a letter from one of his own officers. Colonel Louis Nicola suggested that America might be better served by a monarchy, with Washington himself as king. Washington firmly rejected the idea. He had spent years leading Americans in a fight for independence from a monarchy. He would not see that victory end with America creating a king of its own. He understood that the cause of the revolution was greater than any one man. His example reminds us that power can be offered, earned, or taken. 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
17: Morning glory and evening grace, America. I'm Q Hewitt, joined by John Sununu, once and future senator, he hopes, from the great state of New Hampshire. Senator Sununu, welcome back. Are you going to watch the Browns-Patriots game tonight, Senator?
18: I will. I'll catch most of it. I've got an event this evening in Bedford, New Hampshire, but look, preseason football isn't exactly riveting, but there are a couple battles for positions on the Patriots, and they're a young team, so it's always fun to watch.
17: I thought you'd be rooting for the Browns. I'm from Ohio, Senator. I thought you'd be in there for the Browns. I misjudged you. So you're a lifer.
18: How would I know you're not a Bengals fan, Hugh?
17: That's true. I'm from northeastern Ohio. You wouldn't know that. Senator, I want to ask you a couple of questions. You got a primary next week against Scott Brown, and then you got, if you win that, the general against Chris Pappas. Let me ask you about both of them. Do you feel good about next Tuesday?
18: Sure. Look, I feel good about what we've done over the last 10 months. You know, it's town to town, person to person. We've got a great message, put together a very strong coalition within the party from day one. Just have constantly built momentum, right? Focusing on the right things, focusing on New Hampshire, being a strong, effective voice for the state. Chris Pappas certainly isn't that. He's been on the Transportation Committee for 8 years, and we are last in New England in highway funding. So no effectiveness, no voice. And my focus has been on the economy, jobs, affordability. And I think that's what's put us in a position with a lot of momentum, certainly for the primary. And the polling for the general election has improved very steadily. But you don't take anything for granted. And this is really a toss-up race.
17: I saw yesterday you have moved ahead of Chris Pappas in one poll. I'll come back to that. He votes with AOC 94% of the time. Isn't that significantly to the left of the average Democrat, much less the average Granite Stater?
18: So I hadn't seen that statistic. Voting with AOC, you know, the socialist agenda 94% of the time is way out of touch with New Hampshire. I'd point out to people that when Nancy Pelosi was Speaker, Pappas voted with her on 222 out of 223 recorded votes. I don't even know how that's possible. It certainly isn't New Hampshire. But if you go to specific votes, he voted against funding for the Portsmouth Naval Shipyard. Right. This is a premier facility here in New Hampshire, 3,000 workers. Even the Democrat congressman from Maine voted for that bill. Pappas voted against that funding for New Hampshire workers. He voted to shut down the government a dozen times. And it's just not what the people in New Hampshire want or need in their Washington voice.
17: All right, John Sununu, you anticipated my next question on my list. The Portsmouth Naval Shipyard, it's a repair center, I believe, for a Virginia class. I don't know if the L.A. class or the Boomers go in there. Vital to the national security. Democrats punted on the defense budget. We're under a CR, which is always bad. Is that a big issue beyond Portsmouth in New Hampshire, or does it just matter to the 3,000 people who work there and their families?
18: Look, I think it's reflective of not focusing on the right priorities for the state of New Hampshire, right? Just casting votes consistently, that's out of touch with the state of New Hampshire. Chris Pappas voted for $1,200 in taxpayer benefits for illegal immigrants. Definitely not what the people in New Hampshire want. He has failed to stand up and protect girls' spaces, to prevent boys from competing in girls' sports. He even voted for a national car tax. You know, walk around New Hampshire, ask people in New Hampshire, do you support a national car tax? Definitely not. So vote after vote is just out of step, out of touch with the people of New Hampshire. And look, that's why I'm running, right? This is really important. This is a six-year term. It's going to help shape the future for New Hampshire, for the country. And I want to make sure we have a voice in Washington that is focused on one thing, stand up for the people of New Hampshire every day. And that's been the motto of my campaign.
17: Senator, before I go further, what is your website so that people who are listening in and around the country and close to New Hampshire want to help you or get involved in the campaign, where do they find it?
18: SununuSenator.com.
17: That's easy.
18: Can't be more simple than that.
17: No, SununuSenator.com. All right, I want to ask you about the story of the day, which is Hassan Piker. He is not a normal person. The DSA is not your father's Democrats or the Democrats I worked with when I was in the Reagan administration. These people are off the map. I know they're in New Hampshire to a certain extent. What do you think about them, and have they taken over the Pappas campaign and the Democratic Party in New Hampshire?
18: Well, they have definitely driven him further to the left. Now, you mentioned 94% with AOC. What does that mean? Maybe he's pushing 96. I don't know. But they pushed him further to the left. Here's an example. When there was a vote to cut off funding for military funding for Israel, he voted present. I mean, you know, that's the picture of fear. He voted present, fear of the left. So the issue isn't so much whether people are voting DSA in the state of New Hampshire or any other state. It's that the socialists are in charge of the party. They're driving the agenda. They're winning the primaries. And so it doesn't matter whether your Democrat member of Congress claims to be moderate. The socialists are going to be in charge, and their agenda is clear, right? It's defund the military. Well, we talked about Chris Pappas' vote to defund the military. Defund law enforcement. He certainly voted to defund immigration law enforcement. Close the prisons. Not quite sure what we're going to do with violent offenders when the socialist-led Democrat Party closes the prisons. Statehood for Puerto Rico and Washington, D.C. packed the Supreme Court. I mean, that's not you, Hugh, or me making claims. That's in the platform. And so, you know, we're at a point where someone like Chris Pappas is simply enabling these socialists, and it's not right for New Hampshire, and it's certainly not right for the country.
17: So, Senator Sununu, I spend the summer months in Maine freeloading on my brother-in-law. You can't turn around in Maine without someone telling me how much it costs to heat the house during the winter. Is that a problem in New Hampshire, and do they understand that's Democrats in New Jersey, New York, and the states, Massachusetts, that are prohibiting pipelines from getting natural gas and refined products to New Hampshire?
18: They do. You know, it's interesting how often the issue of bringing up natural gas pipelines from the middle Atlantic states to New Hampshire comes up. People understand that it's about access, and it's about access for families in central New Hampshire. That's why we need permitting reform. We obviously need to continue to produce in America. It's become really a dominant industry globally. for America, and that's good for the entire country's economy. Housing affordability is certainly an issue, and frankly, I think we ought to get rid of tariffs on any building materials, bring down the cost of housing, and healthcare affordability. You know, we need to force providers to compete across state lines. Give anyone who wants a health savings account a health savings account. And, you know, if you talk to a nurse or a doctor in your office, you know they're spending 20-25% of their time on regulations. And we can do far better than that because those are costs that we all pay in the system.
17: All right, last question, Senator Sununu. Governor Ayotte, Jane Shaheen, Maggie Hassan, your brother, everyone is always sort of center-right or center-left. Chris Pappas is way left. I mean, he just doesn't strike me as the average New Hampshire person. Has the state moved that far? Is it moved at all to the left?
18: Oh, look, I don't think so. I think we've always been a pretty sensible center-right state, live free or die, fiscal responsibility, limited government. We take great pride in local control, give our cities and towns real power to make decisions. Those are the values that have made our state unique, right? We have the lowest state and local taxes of any state in the country. We also have the lowest crime rate and the lowest poverty rate. And look, the values that have enabled that strength are what I want to take with me to Washington. But don't make no mistakes. Washington's a mess. Washington, we need to reform Washington. And I've talked about three reforms I'll introduce on the first day that I'm in the Senate. One, term limits, right? No more career politicians. Two, let's make every member of Congress pay full price for their health care. No subsidies, no free rides until they fix what they broke. And number three, if you're like Chris Pappas and you vote to shut down government, you don't get paid. Three bills, first day in the Senate, Hugh.
17: John Sununu, I keep talking to you after Tuesday. Thank you so much for joining me, Sununu, Senate.com, Sununu, Senate.com. Thank you, John Sununu. Don't go anywhere, America. I got lots more ahead. Don't go changing that channel. Be talking with Vic Mattis of the Free Beacon right after this. Stay with us. And remember, over at Hugh Hewitt and YouTube, you can find the video of that interview with John Sununu, the video with every interview of every candidate. It's always over there. 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And if you like to get the concentrated podcast version of the show, highly concentrated Hugh, available wherever podcasts are available. 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
17: Just 2 weeks before his tragic assassination, Charlie Kirk sat down for one of his final interviews to wrestle with a timeless question. 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
17: Welcome back, America. I'm Hugh Hewitt. Vic Mattis joins me. Vic is with the Washington Free Beacon, where he's the Weekend in Culture Arts Editor. Follow Vic on X at Victorino Mattis. He's also the co-host of Getting Hammered, though he was off this week. I think that's taking his son to college week off. Am I right about that, Vic?
23: That is correct, Hugh. We had a little trip to a college out in the middle of the Midwest. We drove through the Pennsylvania Turnpike, which is interesting. The Ohio Turnpike, I have to tell you, Hugh, your state, that is a long one. That, it felt interminable until we got to Michigan. It was a lovely trip, though.
17: I want to talk to you about, first of all, the Pennsylvania Turnpike is the worst turnpike in America. And while Ohio might be boring, it is straight, flat, and the rest stops work. Can you disagree with that?
23: Okay, no, that is very true. It is definitely flat and straight in Ohio. A lot of twists and turns through the mountains and going through the Alleghenies in Pennsylvania. I would like to give a shout-out, however, Hugh. We stopped at a diner. You don't want to stop at a rest stop in Pennsylvania. There's not much to eat.
17: No.
23: But, in fact, in Somerset, PA, and it's called the Summit Diner, and it is fantastic. The food is great. It looks like a hole in the wall from the outside, but it's amazing inside, and you would love this.
17: I've been in the Somerset Diner.
23: You have, yes.
17: Oh, yes.
23: And it says that this is a politically incorrect place. We say Merry Christmas, God bless the troops, and if you don't like it, you can leave. And I loved it.
17: I think Selena Zito eats there on a weekly basis. But the funny thing about Somerset is it's almost September. You could have had a blizzard. It's way up there, and it's just the worst road in America. Do you know that began as a private turnpike, Vic?
23: No, I remember reading about it in history books about the Pennsylvania Turnpike. I didn't know it was a private road, but
17: it's
23: quite a long one.
17: I want to get to Hassan Piker. I've been talking about it all day. I can talk to you about Dolly Parton if you have a Dolly Parton thing ready, because Mary Catherine and her co-host, your guest host, talked about Dolly for the whole thing, but Mary Catherine couldn't come yesterday. Emergency situation. She's fine. I hope everyone is fine. Tell me what you think about Hassan Piker.
23: Well, if you're a Republican, he's obviously the gift that keeps on giving. I remember in 2008, Hugh, when Republicans were trying to grab onto something to be able to stop Barack Obama's cruise to the presidency, and they thought that Reverend Jeremiah Wright would be the answer to their prayers because of the crazy things he had said. But Obama was pretty much Teflon at the time. That is not the same with Abdul El-Sayed because of the things that Hassan Piker has said that are just downright incendiary, it's very hard to defend these comments. They're not just about, you know, criticisms about the government of Israel or the policies or Benjamin Netanyahu. It's saying things like, if you're Jewish and you support Zionism or the state of Israel, you have it coming to you. And of course, that 9/11, we had it coming to us. And it goes on and on about, you know, capitalists and wanting them to die and terrible, terrible things. Democrats are definitely very uneasy about this. I saw Debbie Dingell get very upset, saying, don't bring him up to me. But the fact is, they chose Abdul El-Sayed. This is a guy who has campaigned with Hassan Piker. He hangs out with him. He goes to parties with him. And if that is the case, why do you support this man? Who supports this other guy? And they have to answer for that. So, yeah, that's the situation.
17: Now, the parallels I can come up with are from long ago, Mark Foley, disgraced congressman who got stapled on to every member of Congress in whatever cycle he was outed as being a predator. Todd Akin, who is running for Senate, I believe in Indiana, maybe it's Missouri, there was another bad candidate in Missouri, got stapled on to everyone. The witch in Delaware got stapled on to everyone. Nick Fuentes gets stapled on to everyone. I think turnabout is fair play, and moreover, I actually think Hassan Piker has a lot more influence across their entire party than did any of those four people across the Republicans. Fair assessment?
23: Yeah, I think that's very fair because, you know, social media did not exist back then, Hugh, and now we have actual evidence of the widespread popularity, at least on the left, with Hassan Piker. It's disturbing. And obviously, we don't live in, you know, social media is not the real world. Nevertheless, they needed him and they wanted him, you know, on the campaign trail initially because he was popular and they think that he can help certain candidates win. But yeah, you know, one good turn deserves another. I remember that those various campaigns, especially, you know, with in Delaware, you know, you could, that's all the media wanted to talk about. And now they feel very, very uncomfortable. I will give credit to a lot of Democrats out there, however, who are speaking out in this very seemingly this civil war. And certain people I see on social media, Jamie Metzl, who had worked for Clinton and Barack Obama, being very outspoken that this is bad news, stay away from this guy, and other very reasonable Democrats, at least relative to Hassan Piker, they need to have that conversation. And I'm all for it. The more, the better.
17: Cory Booker was the first person. Hassan Piker's comments were sort of condemned by Hakeem Jeffries, who did not name Hassan Piker about Jews are calling down violence on themselves by supporting Israel. And Jeffries pushed back against that, but he didn't name Piker. Cory Booker came out and slammed him. John Ossoff came out and slammed him today. El-Sayed's still sticking with him. It may be too late. I wonder if it's too late in Michigan. Do you get the sense that Mike Rogers just needs not to shoot himself in the foot, and he's going to be the next senator now?
23: Yeah, absolutely. I mean, he needs to take a page, actually, from Joe Biden in the basement in 2020. That's what people are saying. Now, I've spoken to people out in Michigan, too, who are very involved in those races. They're still very worried. I mean, this thing, it's not a done deal at all, Hugh. I mean, and according to some of their numbers, they think that it's going to be a close race, which I find thoroughly depressing if that's actually the case. But, yeah, I think that's the way that it's going right now. And that, you know, again, good for these other candidates to speak out about Hassan Piker. And again, you mentioned Abdul El-Sayed. I think the farthest he'll go is to refer to him as a Twitch streamer, which certainly Piker finds to be very insulting. And so their civil war continues. And I don't see an end to it, actually.
17: And last question, Vic, in your editorship of the book section for Free Beacon, has anyone written yet about the impact of streaming services like Twitch on young minds? I joined it this week just to see what it's like. I streamed a segment of my program. It's a nightmare. It is the disaggregation of thought. It's a completely incendiary world of violence and profanity. I think it will destroy the minds that go there. Has anyone written a book about it yet?
23: No, I mean, there are several books that are beginning to touch on this, but this is still a relatively sort of new phenomenon that we're beginning to absorb. I mean, you're seeing a lot of books about what happened during COVID and the pandemic and the effect of, you know, screen time on children, particularly among Gen Z, and paying the price for that. And I've had several reviews of that. Cara Claremont did a great review about the, you know, the rise and fall of an influencer. It is not a healthy life, Hugh, but we need to see more of that coming up, and we're working on that. And I do want to mention Mary Catherine Hamm has agreed to write about Dolly Parton for the Weekend Beacon this Sunday.
17: Oh, perfect, because the Getting Hammered podcast this week was fabulous about Dolly, and Mary Catherine may be the best exponent of why she was an American phenomenon. Vic Mattis, pretty good at that too, though. Follow him on X at Victorino Mattis. Listen to him most weeks on the Getting Hammered podcast, and come right back to the Hugh Hewitt Show.

0: With SRN News, I'm Jason Walker. Just 2 days after the Southeastern Conference passed a rule barring players from returning to the league from the pros, a Texas judge has put that rule on hold in a case involving more than 40 players. It's the latest development in what has turned into a wild week of legal wrangling over the NCAA's new five-year eligibility rule. Federal judge ruling in favor of Anthropic in its battle against the DOD. The government had labeled the AI company as a supply chain risk earlier this year. And another federal judge has temporarily paused President Trump's effort to standardize how states handle mail-in ballots, setting up yet another battle for the midterms that follows new administration rules requiring states to provide voter lists. This is SRN News.
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7: When we were everyone, we were more than just.
8: Welcome back, America. I'm Hugh Hewitt. Chris Murphy, senator from Connecticut, wants to be president. Not going to be the president. He did the Connecticut Mayor's In the Room podcast, cut number 18.
9: What can and should be done to solve this problem?
10: Well, I guess you first have to identify what the problem is. The problem, according to the Trump administration, is a country that has been invaded, a country that is at risk physically because of the presence of people from other countries. That is a fake problem. That is not a real problem. Nobody likes to hear this.
8: Okay, that's because it's not true. The country was invaded by 10 to 20 million people who crossed over the southern border. The vast majority of them are not dangerous, but within that number is a bell curve from super servers, wonderful people that you'd let in anyway, to dangerous criminals who have murdered and killed and done it repeatedly. And for Chris Murphy to say that's not a problem. By the way, it's also the negative externalities of a sudden wave of immigration into communities that are not prepared to serve, either in their public schools or in their public health department. A vast wave of new arrivals in the United States is simply factual. So Chris Murphy wants to simply deny reality. Not a good way to run for president. He also said this about Trump supporters in an echo of Hillary and President Obama's dismissal of Trump supporters. Cut 19.
10: So it should cause yourself to think, are our priorities right? Are we believing things to be true that might not be true? And so that's where the book starts, is that, like, listen, if you're upset about Donald Trump, ask yourself, why did this country elect somebody a second time who we knew to be wildly reckless and irresponsible and racist and demagogic? It's because people are spiritually adrift in this country right now. And if we don't have an answer for how to give people more purpose when they wake up in the morning, then I think we're just in for more of this.
8: So I want you to listen to this carefully. Senator Murphy is talking about you, and he's got a new book out. I'll welcome on the program. I didn't know he had a new book out. I'd love to talk to him about it, but listen to him talk about you. Cut number 19.
10: So it should cause yourself to think, are our priorities right? Are we believing things to be true that might not be true? And so that's where the book starts, is that, like, listen, if you're upset about Donald Trump, ask yourself, why did this country elect somebody a second time who we knew to be wildly reckless and irresponsible and racist and demagogic? It's because people are spiritually adrift in this country right now. And if we don't have an answer for how to give people more purpose when they wake up in the morning, then I think we're just in for more of this.
8: So you are spiritually adrift. You don't have purpose in your life. You're a racist. You're demagogic. You don't have to agree with Donald Trump. He's not a racist. He's about the opposite of a racist. And if you say he's a racist, that is, in fact, a reflection on your ability to judge. But the sweeping statement that we are spiritually adrift, I'm not. I'm not spiritually adrift. I believe in God the Father, Almighty Maker of heaven and earth, and Jesus Christ, His only begotten Son, our God, our Lord. Was conceived by the Holy Spirit, born of the Virgin Mary, suffered under Pontius Pilate, was crucified, died, and was buried, descended into hell. On the third day, rose again from the dead, seated at the right hand of the Father. From thence, He shall come to judge the quick and the dead. I believe in the Holy Spirit, the Holy Catholic Church, the Roman Catholic, the forgiveness of sins, the resurrection of the body, and life everlasting. Amen. I think that's the Apostles' Creed. I may have gone too fast. I'm not spiritually adrift. I did Catholic Mass on Saturday and Presbyterian Church on Sunday. I am not spiritually adrift. I don't know what Chris Murphy believes. I think 40% of America basically can say the Apostles' Creed, more or less. And they certainly can say the Our Father. The Catholics can say the Hail Mary. They're not spiritually adrift. We're not spiritually adrift. We are confronted with some unique problems, including the Chinese Communist Party. We are confronted with some unique problems, including a $40 trillion debt. We are confronted with some unique problems about AI and what it's going to do. We're confronted with the problem of hypersonics. John Ellis's news items this morning, and again, I get it every morning. First thing I read after I say my morning prayers, I'm like Martin Luther, say the Apostles' Creed and the Our Father, and you're okay to start the day. And then I go to news items. And today, China's hypersonic missile fleet is large and growing. Those are like 10-minute weapons. Right, they can launch 1,000 10-minute weapons. Would they do it? We didn't think the Japanese would do it. Do we have a defense? No, we don't. We have problems. One of those problems is not being spiritually adrift. One of those problems is Hassan Piker, and another one is the United States Senator named Chris Murphy, who doesn't know what he's talking about. Stay tuned. Josh Kroshauer is next on The Hugh Hewitt Show.
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7: Welcome back, America. I'm Hugh Hewitt. My guest is Josh Kroshauer, editor-in-chief of Jewish Insider. Josh has been my guest on a variety of my shows for 10 years. I mean, I rarely get to talk to him about one person, but today we're just going to talk about Hassan Piker. Josh, first of all, what's your 30,000-foot view of this phenomenon?
8: Well, look, we could see it coming a long time ago. We had been asking a lot of Democratic lawmakers and candidates what they thought of Hassan Piker and whether it was appropriate for, you know, it was stunning how his extremist rhetoric was not being condemned. And John Ossoff was the latest Democratic senator to speak out against him. Today, he's obviously in a re-election campaign. We asked him 4 months ago at his office, whether he, what he thought about Piker, because actually Piker had said he was one of his sleeper favorites for presidential candidate in 2028. And Ossoff's office did not respond. They would not answer the question. Now they did, now that he's becoming an obvious liability for the Democratic Party. But that's, you know, it shouldn't be that, it shouldn't require that much bravery to speak out against an anti-Semitic, anti-American, someone who kind of prays 9/11 figure. But that's what it's taken. Hakeem Jeffries did, Cory Booker did. There are a lot of Democrats, or I shouldn't say a lot, but there are a number of Democrats that have in the last 24 hours. But for some reason, it's taken a lot of courage for Democrats to speak out against this extremism.
7: Now, I want to make sure we get the chronology correct. Last week was a culminating moment when Piker warned American Jews that they would suffer the consequences of supporting Israel. It was not veiled at all. It was a threat that somebody else, not Piker, but somebody else would do violence to American Jews for supporting Israel. I don't have the exact quote here, but that is a fair paraphrase. The day after that, Leader Jeffries, Hakeem Jeffries, Democratic leader in the House, condemned the comment but did not name Hassan Piker, which was cowardly. The next day, Cory Booker named Hassan Piker and slapped him down hard. The next day, today, John Ossoff did it. Abdul El-Sayed refuses to do it. Can he? Is he just giving up on winning? Do you think his numbers are so bad that he's giving up on winning? Josh Krosshauer?
8: Well, this is going to be, Hugh, this is going to be a close race. This is an environment that it's a tough environment. We've talked about the environment for Republicans. It's a typically challenging year, but the fact that this race is competitive, I think Mike Rogers is up in the, you know, you see, depending on the poll you're looking at, but Rogers leads in the Fox poll by 4 points and is statistically tied in the last other quality public poll of this race. I mean, it shows how weak of a candidate El-Sayed is. And look, I think the person to really focus on is Hillary Scolten, who's a Democrat, a moderate in Michigan. She's from the Grand Rapids area. She, even before Hakeem Jeffries put out his statement, she not only condemned Hassan Piker by name after he made those comments, but said she could not endorse Abdul El-Sayed, being the implication being that he's refusing to condemn this guy's worldview and this guy's comments. So she's a Michigan Democrat who is in a swing district and is someone who's always been someone who's, I think, got good political instincts. And she refuses to even endorse El-Sayed because of her concerns about his record. I'd also point you, Hugh, we wrote about this yesterday in Jewish Insider, but the Attorney General of Michigan, Dana Nessel, who is a progressive Democrat who is Jewish, did a podcast with The Atlantic, and she said that she was really worried about the fact that El-Sayed couldn't unequivocally condemn the terrorist attack at Temple Israel, which happened in Michigan, had nothing to do, obviously, with the Middle East, but had a hard time unequivocally condemning the attack and said famously, hurt people, when he actually was asked about it shortly after the attack took place. And she said that was something that really, really was a concern of hers in the interview with The Atlantic. So this is Democrats who follow El-Sayed's record and follow Michigan politics know that this person is not condemning Hassan Piker, likely because he agrees with a lot of what Hassan Piker says.
7: Now, I from afar, I can be wrong, of course, I think he's lost already, but I am reminded of the blast radius of Republicans of the past. Mark Foley, Todd Akin, Christine O'Donnell. More recently, the blast radius of an influencer, Nick Fuentes, who's a reprehensible human being. They all blast out and they cover people in their muck and their smoke. I think Piker and El-Sayed are hurting Chris Pappas in New Hampshire, Troy Jackson in Michigan, Peggy Flanagan in Minnesota, Tallarico in Texas. I think they're hurting even old Sherrod Brown, the infirm, in Ohio. I just think the blast radius is enormous here, Josh.
8: Well, look, I will say that when your party is trying to win the Senate by competing in red state races, Texas, Ohio, Iowa, you name a bunch of them, for the brand of the Democratic Party not to be seen as

0: who literally wrote a book about anti-Semitism this year, couldn't say anything similar. So it really does show how divided the party is and how hard it has been for them to find their any kind of voice when it
1: Did
0: comes
1: you
0: to
1: see Patrick Ruffini's post today about the gap in voter enthusiasm between Democrats and Republicans, which was double digits 6 months ago, has closed to narrow single digits? That's very bad news for the Democrats. The Republicans are getting interested. They're getting motivated, Josh. That's good.
0: Yeah. I didn't see the numbers, but it doesn't surprise me. Look, we're in a period of politics where negative polarization is the name of the game. And this, as you note, Hugh, when you can point to a lot of notable figures like Piker and like a lot of the other folks that Democrats have nominated as socialists and far to the left, that is going to give Democrats that's going to give maybe otherwise passive Republican voters reason to show up at the poll. So we'll see that number, you know, the enthusiasm gap narrow as we get closer to the midterm election.
1: Josh Krashauer can be followed on X at Josh Krashauer, KrashauerAR. Josh Krashauer. Read him at Jewish Insider as well. And stay with me, Hugh Hewitt. I'll be right back on the other side on The Hugh Hewitt Show.

0: I want to introduce you to this week's sponsor, the Hugh Hewitt Book Club, author Craig W. Stanfill and his new novel, Carbon Zero. 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
18: Bigger and stronger voice for America. Hugh Hewitt, The Answer.
0: Welcome back, America. I'm Hugh Hewitt. Coming up the hour of Hassan Piker. Jim Garrity leads it off. Abe Greenwald will be along. And lots of clips that Dwayne found. Here are a couple of samples. Cut number 4.
19: The reason why you're seeing...

0: this uniparty approach is because every Israel First Democrat, every AIPAC Democrat wants to get rid of me. But they don't want to just get rid of me. They want to get rid of all of us. They want to get rid of the 90% of their base of the party that is demanding this change from the party. And that's it. And no one will say it. Obviously, even the new crop of Democrats can't say it because we haven't been able to build enough power internally in the party to come out and be like, the hell are we doing, Akeem Jeffries, instead of addressing the fact that you're having private closed-door meetings with Jared Kushner? You're over here on CNN condemning Hassan Piker? How about you condemn yourself?
1: Okay, cut number five.
0: And of course, on the other side of this, on the other side of this insane saga, is the reality that, I am being talked about in mainstream news every single f***ing day, and yet, despite my accessibility as a media figure, I don't get to talk on my own. You can't just interrogate my views. You can't have an interrogation of my views. You guys had Max Miller on. You know what I mean? You have everybody on. I am such an odious figure that you cannot. You can talk about me and clip me out of context, negatively frame everything that I'm saying, lie, outright defame, slander, smear. But you can't hear from me personally?
1: All I've done is play clips of him all day long from yesterday. I'll do it again next hour. Not defaming. It's what he said. I'm in the Relief Factor studio. I want to remind you about that because I take it every day. I take it in hour number one. I remind you in hours two and three that I've been taking it for more than 15 years. The only supplement I've taken for more than 20 years because I'm not a supplement guy. I am a trundler. I used to be a runner. I was a racer, then I became a runner, then I became a trundler because I'm getting older and slower, but I'm still out there. 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
6: News this hour from Town Hall. I'm Jason Walker. President Trump's effort to standardize how states handle mail-in ballots has been temporarily paused by a federal judge, and that move sets up another legal tussle before the midterms. More on the story from correspondent Ken Lorman.
2: The 14-day hold follows new administrative rules requiring states to provide voter lists and use standardized ballot envelopes before the Postal Service delivers mail ballots. Trump supporters say the changes promote election security, consistency, and public confidence. Opponents argue states lack time to comply. The U.S. Supreme Court may ultimately decide this case. Ken Lorman reporting.
6: President Trump says Iran is feeling the impact of the U.S. sanctions, not to mention military action.
7: Iran is, right now, they're not paying their troops. They're in deep trouble. They have very little capacity. Last night we took 24 boats through the strait. We're taking them through all the time. I say it very openly. It doesn't mean we're finished with the military, but we are. The strait is open, as you know. The Strait of Hormuz is open. We have control and we have the blockade.
6: And meeting with reporters in the Oval Office, the president also says the United States will send assistance to Nepal in the wake of the massive floodwaters wiping out entire towns.
7: We've offered any help that they need. Nobody's ever seen anything quite like that. Strong, well-built buildings were wiped out like they were toothpicks.
6: Well, scientists do say now the flash flood in Nepal likely caused by a glacier chunk breaking off and temporarily damming up a river. And that led to the surge of water. In fact, U.S. Geological Survey reports a magnitude 5.2 glacier collapse causing the catastrophic flow. More on these stories, townhall.com.
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14: Near the end of the Revolutionary War, George Washington received a letter from one of his own officers. Colonel Louis Nicola suggested that America might be better served by a monarchy, with Washington himself as king. Washington firmly rejected the idea. He had spent years leading Americans in a fight for independence from a monarchy. He would not see that victory end with America creating a king of its own. He understood that the cause of the revolution was greater than any one man. His example reminds us that power can be offered, earned, or taken. But character determines whether we use it for ourselves or remain faithful to something greater.
15: President Trump keeps the mainstream media hopping. No one covers the president like The Answer. Pro-Trump, pro-life, pro-America. The Hugh Hewitt Show. Now, The Answer.
1: Morning, glory, and evening, grace, America. I'm Hugh Hewitt. Welcome to the Hour of Hassan Piker. And you might say to yourself, every hour has been Hassan Piker for like a month. No, I'm going to drill down with Jim Garrity, Washington Post columnist, National Review columnist, author of The Morning Jolt, every day from National Review, host of the Three Martini podcast, frequent contributor to the National Review's The Editor's Podcast. I'm going to do it with Abe Greenwald, commentary's executive editor. I'm going to play a lot of clips that poor Dwayne had to listen to 3 hours or 6 hours of Hassan Piker yesterday. But I wanted to start with Jim because Jim actually has a political memory. He used to have a Sherpa, a special Oracle of Delphi guy who I think is dead or gone, so he can't ask him about this. Jim, here are my names for you. Christine O'Donnell, Richard Murdoch, Sharon Angle, Roy Moore, Mark Foley, Todd Akin. These are Republican candidates of yore. They're like ghosts of Christmas past that are terrible memories. Is Abdul El-Sayed going to become that, where he drags down the whole ticket because Hassan Piker is his Nick Fuentes?
16: Interesting, Hugh. When you were going for like past comparisons, I was wondering about Marcos Melitzis, formerly of the namesake of Daily Kos. By the way, when you mentioned my name, my mentor, he has passed away, Hugh. So I can just Obi-Wan Kenobi, who I talked That's about it. Through the 2004, was Tony Dolan. For Ronald Reagan's chief speechwriter.
1: Oh, Tony and I went to Mass together often. Yeah.
16: Yeah. I'm proud that Tony didn't mention to you that he was Obi-Wan Kenobi, because as he got older, he got looser and looser about, but people used to speculate if it was Karl Rove. People used to speculate if it was Newt Gingrich. I believe somebody asked Karl Rove, "Are you Obi-Wan Kenobi?" And God bless Karl Rove, he said, "I can't answer that question." And,
1: well, that's like being deep throat. Everyone thought Fred Fielding, my boss, was deep throat, and he wasn't. It turned out to be number two at the FBI. But Tony, you should tell people about Tony. He's a genius with the written word, but he was very Trumpy, so he probably got mad at you.
16: So 2008, so I wrote about this for National Review shortly after Tony passed. He was very big into Newt Gingrich, and in 2012, Newt Gingrich was running for president. Mark Stein, formerly of National Review, wrote a cover piece on Newt Gingrich. It was very skeptical, portrayed him on the cover as Marvin the Martian, right? So this was a tough, hard-hitting, mocking
1: Mark Stein piece. Special. Yeah.
16: Yeah, and Tony took it personally. And Tony felt like, National Review had lost its way and all that stuff. And this is a, rather bittersweet note of this. Tony just stopped talking to me. He just dropped me as a mentor, and I think fondly of our years together. I'll be honest, it did not feel good to be dropped by a guy who, because he was mad at your bosses and the decisions they had made. And but it's interesting. So Hugh, you've been kind enough to talk up the books on the back door about the Dangerous Click series. So I basically, Tony Dolan's out of my life. The characters in the Dangerous Click series have this mercurial mentor named Merlin, right?
1: Oh.
16: It's a spy thriller series. But somebody once said, is Merlin Obi-Wan Kenobi? And the short answer is, I had never meant it that way, but yeah, There was this very, I ended up like a lot of that character, and then I suddenly kind of connected to that, to this person in my life who had been so brilliant and so inspirational and such a great help, but who also could just turn on you and decide he didn't want to deal with you anymore.
1: Oh, Tony got mad at me for 10 years, too, but I didn't. But he got over being mad at me once we ran into each other.
16: I'm glad I'm not alone. It's in the club.
1: No.
16: It's somebody, this classic impassioned Irishman who deep down needed a cause to fight for and was always a true believer in that cause. And so, but he did join the Trump administration in what seemed like this largely symbolic, you know, senior advisor role shortly before he passed. And so, it's like Tony Dolan. And so that's all that. I'm sure this is not what you wanted to get into when discussing Hassan Piker.
1: You know politics, and I ran down all that list of names because you'll know whether Abdul El-Sayed is in that category and Hassan Piker is in the Nick Fuentes category or the guy from Daily Coast. What's the analogy? What operates here?
16: Sure. One is the idea, so he could be radio. What's interesting is that Piker is not on the ballot. Abdullah Sayed has not done nearly enough to distance himself from it. And this is one of those things where, like, a normal campaign would say, Hassan and I go way back. We're buddies, but man, he says some crazy stuff, and I don't know what he's talking about. And no, America did not deserve 9/11. And when he says that kind of stuff, I want to check him for a concussion or something like that. Like you do something where you make very clear you're not with him on his controversial statements. Abdul Al-Sayed, like, not only is he refusing to distance himself from Hassan Piker, he at least as of the last time I checked, Abdul Al-Sayed is set to spend Labor Day weekend speaking at the Islamic Society of North America's conference in Detroit. Now, Hugh, I know this is going to shock you, but some of the speakers of that conference are kind of on the controversial side. People who've promoted child marriage, people who have said, like, everything you would expect to be in terms of incendiary rhetoric from some Muslim leaders who are not mainstream, right?
1: Fundamentalists.
16: If your name is Abdul Al-Sayed, you're going to get the Muslim vote in the state of Michigan, right? You don't need to worry about that demographic at all. You don't have to worry about soccer moms and working class and auto workers and all these other groups that you need to worry about. And instead, he's spending part of Labor Day weekend trying to win with an audience that is already voting for him. And so it's very – he wants – Abdul Al-Sayed, in addition to all of his other flaws, like, he's very cocky. And he really seems to think, I'm not just going to win this Senate race against Mike Rogers, who's probably the best pick the Republicans could have gotten. And I'm going to do it my way. And I'm not going to have to compromise. And I'm not going to have to moderate. And I'm not going to have to distance myself from any of my more extreme supporters. And I think if you're a Michigan Democrat, you're tearing your hair out over this, because that's traditionally, you win the primary, and particularly when you win a very divisive primary by a narrow margin, all of a sudden, you're a Care Bear. You're Mr. Hugs and Kisses, and I'm Main Street. Don't go to the Islamic Society conference. Go to the apple picking festival. Go to anything that is
1: mainstream. Go to Mackinac Island. Yeah.
16: Right? And say, oh, I was so wrong about this place. I love this place. I thank goodness we're away from the cars or something. I don't know. There is something it's not just that Abdul Al-Sayed is trying to win this race, without moderate. He's trying to do it his way. And to win a full-throated endorsement for the DSA agenda, and I think that's a tall order, even in a year that otherwise looks bad. Do we have time for one more anecdote or segment?
1: Well, I want to tell you what's coming. What's coming is 15 minutes of clips from his six-hour nightmare yesterday. He lost it yesterday. Hassan Piker did, and I think it's going to stick to every Democrat, but it's definitely going to stick to Abdul El-Sayed.
16: Okay, Hugh, you want people to listen to your program, right?
1: I mean,
16: people are going to turn off their radios if you keep playing that much of Hassan Piker. But I was thinking about 2006, right? Republican president, there's a war in the Middle East, economy's not doing great, and there's a bunch of sex scandals involving Republicans. Nothing like this year, right? But that year, so Obi-Wan or Tony Dolan and I are talking regularly, and he's looking at it. And I'm not surprised by what you said in an earlier segment about Patrick Ruffini. Republican enthusiasm is starting to pick up. You very rarely have a cycle where the bases of both parties aren't fired up. I just think that, the era we're in, the idea that the Republican base was going to stay lethargic and disinterested all the way through to November, was just never a realistic expectation, right? So it'll turn into the two bases competing against each other. It might still be a bad year for Republicans. But 2006, at one point, they were talking about a 50-seat swing. Democrats won 31, and everybody was, and you know, Tony and I looked at the numbers and were saying the Republican base is coming home. Democrats lose, you know, Democrats pick up 31 seats, and people are like, what are you talking about? You know, how did the, meaning the base came home? Well, 19 seats were 5% or less.
1: Oh.
16: So that 50-seat projection, 19, you know, the Republicans came home in enough of them to put Republicans over the top of the 19. That was the Republican base coming home. It was going to be even worse, you know, 2 weeks earlier. So it would not surprise me if things are looking bad, and then somewhere around mid-October, you start seeing Republican enthusiasm grow, pull even with the Democrats. And will that be enough to save a Republican House? I don't know. The redistricting will help some. You know, it's a tough environment. There's no getting around that.
1: Is Hassan Piker going to help?
16: Not in the slightest. And I think if you're it's interesting that I wonder how much of what we've seen in the last year or so is a DSA rising or just the collapse of the centrist wing or branch or side of the Democratic Party. Because if you're a Democratic voter, right, since 2020 or so, you've been told by Democrats, don't worry, Biden's not too old. Don't worry, Biden can handle another, you know, term. Don't worry, he'll be fine in the debate. Whoops, okay, he wasn't fine in the debate, but don't worry, Kamala Harris is here. We don't have time for a primary. We don't have time to debate who the nominee should be. It's going to be Harris. Don't worry, Tim Walz is going to be great. Don't worry, Harris is ahead. Don't worry, her fundraising is, you know, all the money we're raising is going to useful things. And then she loses not just the race, not just the popular vote, but all seven swing states. Right?
1: And now they're pay no attention to Hassan Piker and Abdul Sayed. And that's what they're saying.
16: I'm just saying that, like, if you're a Democratic, why do you have any faith in the establishment? What have they done to earn your confidence? What have they been right about anything in the last 5 to 6 years?
1: Well said. Jim Garrity, follow him at Jim Garrity. Read him in the Post, National Review. Listen to Three Martini Lunch and the Editors. And stay tuned. The Hour of Piker continues on The Hugh Hewitt Show.
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25: 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Hugh Hewitt, The Answer.
1: Welcome back, America. Hugh Hewitt. I was on Fox News earlier with Jackie Heinrich. She asked me about his son, Piker. I wrote a column for Fox News about it today. Here's that clip from earlier this afternoon, cut number 13.
8: Let's bring in Fox News contributor Hugh Hewitt, who writes for FoxNews.com today. Hassan Piker's radical rhetoric is becoming Democrats' 2026 brand. Hugh, great to see you. Is Hassan Piker just a streamer?
1: No, he's not. And it's very difficult for Abdul El-Sayed to say he's just a streamer when it was, in fact, Hassan Piker, who carried Abdul El-Sayed over the finish line. Remind the audience, there were 1.5 million votes cast in the Democratic primary up north in Michigan. Haley Stevens against Abdul El-Sayed. Abdul El-Sayed won by 15,000 votes, 1%. He was campaigning in the days and weeks, indeed the night of, at a pool party streaming with Hassan Piker in Michigan. So Abdul El-Sayed owes his nomination to Hassan Piker. Now he doesn't want him because he's radioactive. In fact, earlier today, John Ossoff denounced Hassan Piker. Yesterday, Cory Booker denounced Hassan Piker. Democrats are lining up to say Hassan Piker's got nothing to do with me because he's radioactive, but it's too late. This was the summer of the DSA, the Democrat Socialists of America. It's ending with a focus on Hassan Piker. And Hassan Piker is bringing down everyone in the Democratic Party, most especially Abdul El-Sayed. I don't know what his internals are. I haven't seen them. But the efforts he's gone to put distance between himself and Piker, enormous efforts, and it's not going to work.
8: Is it really all that enormous, though? I mean, the statement after the most recent episode with Hassan Piker didn't even mention Hassan Piker's name. You would think that if Abdul El-Sayed wanted to really put distance between himself and this Twitch streamer, he would call him out by name. He would, you know, name and shame the actions that he finds reprehensible. And we have not seen that. Meantime, it's having an impact on Jewish people. You have in Michigan the attorney general talking about potentially leaving the Democratic Party because of the incoming that she is feeling. Listen to this.
26: I have people saying, you are not going to tell us what you deem to be anti-Semitic. We'll decide what's anti-Semitic. That's not up for you, the Jewish population, to decide. And I find that to be very off-putting and offensive. I was Jewish before I was ever a member of the Democratic Party. And if I have to, I'll be Jewish afterwards, too.
8: It seems like we're hearing more and more of that lately, Hugh.
1: We are. We heard it from John Ossoff. We heard it from Cory Booker. We heard it from the Attorney General. We hear from Congresspeople. Here's the basic problem. When you invite someone to move in with you, if you're going to lease a two-bedroom apartment in a small building, your roommate is your roommate is your roommate. And that roommate affects not only you, if they happen to be a psycho or they happen to be outside the bounds of what people consider to be ordinary habits of living, they are stuck with you for as long as the lease runs. Moreover, they pollute the entire building. Hassan Piker is that guy, that terrible roommate, that radioactive presence in your life. And Abdul El-Sayed wants to cut him off. There's only really one way to do it, which is to evict him. And that's very difficult to do when he got you there, when he found the apartment, when he put the deposit down, when he paid the security deposit. Hassan Piker is Abdul El-Sayed. Mike Rogers calls him their running mates, and Mike Rogers is right in Michigan. But Piker is also a running mate for every Democrat who's gotten close to the DSA, who's DSA adjacent. I look at Troy Jackson in Maine running against Susan Collins. That's a Hassan Piker rig. I look at Chris Pappas running in New Hampshire. He's got a Hassan Piker problem. I look at Tallarico in Texas, Peggy Flanagan in Minnesota. They all have Hassan Piker problems. And the only way you get out of that, and I don't even know if it works, is to go in front of the cameras, look it straight in the camera and say, I denounce Hassan Piker. He is a radical anti-Semite, addicted to violent rhetoric of the sort that is destroying the United States. I made a mistake having anything to do with him. I was fooled. I am bad. I'm done. That's how you get it done.
2: And that is, by the way, not going to happen. Hassan Piker yesterday had a complete crash out for 3 hours on Twitch. Generalissimo listened to it and grabbed some segments for us. This is from yesterday. Cut number one, Hassan Piker.
3: It means something that I've actively advocated against my whole life. It's orchestrated. It's completely orchestrated. Yeah, GL De Vittorio said, every Dem political figure falling for the trap of spending more time on Hassan Piker than attacking Republicans is at best easily duped, and at worst has something to gain from Democrats losing in November. Either way, they shouldn't be taken seriously as a leader nor advisor.
1: All right, cut number two.
3: Every prominent Dem disavows me for saying Jews are not a monolith. Yeah, I think it's going to get to a point where it's just like me versus the world with this issue, because there are plenty of people on the anti-Zionist side who are literally saying Jews are a monolith. And there are plenty of people on the pro-Israel side that are saying the same as well.
1: No, there aren't. More Hassan Piker from yesterday, cut number four.
3: The reason why you're seeing this uniparty approach is because every Israel First Democrat, every AIPAC Democrat wants to get rid of me. But they don't want to just get rid of me. They want to get rid of all of us. They want to get rid of the 90% of their base of the party that is demanding this change from the party. And that's it. And no one will say it. Obviously, even the new crop of Democrats can't say it, because we haven't been able to build enough power internally in the party to come out and be like, the hell are we doing, Akeem Jeffries, instead of addressing the fact that you're having private closed-door meetings with Jared Kushner?
1: All right, cut number six.
3: These guys are toying with the Senate majority now? Yes. Yes. They want the Democrats to lose. Democrats want the Democrats not to gain a Senate majority, if that means that there will be Israel critics.
1: Cut number seven.
3: Many of you do not understand the complicated ways of being a public personality, not a private citizen, but a public personality, and political speech. You do not understand how difficult it is to actually prosecute a defamation claim.
1: Truth is a defense. Cut number eight.
3: This also is part of the problem. Like, boomers don't understand streaming at all. So they just think that all I do is run around and say, like, heinous things. You know? These are defenders of child killers. I'm sorry.
1: Cut number nine.
3: If you're a defender of Israel, your word means...
1: Cut number nine.
3: I never thought that I would be the recipient of this. I never thought that I would be at the heart of this united front approach coming from centrist pundits, right-wing Democrats, the entirety of the Republican Party.
2: You get it? And there's more. There's lots more. I'll play some for Abe Greenwald. I'll play some more coming back. Hassan Piker think he's a victim, when in fact, all people have done is pay attention to what he said. He's ruined Abdul El-Sayed. He's going to ruin all the Democrats. Stay tuned.
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0: SRN News, I'm Jason Walker. Early reports out of Europe today say King Harald V of Norway has died overnight at the age of 89. His son becomes King Haakon VIII. Justice Department is charging 81 people in the takedown of a violent Puerto Rican gang. Attorney General Todd Blanche says it's all part of the Trump administration's efforts to tackle violent crime. Tropical storms Carina and Lowell have formed in the Pacific Ocean far from land. Forecasters do say both, though, are expected to become hurricanes in the coming days. There's no coastal watches nor warnings. Federal judge placing a 14-day pause on President Trump's effort to standardize how states handle mail-in ballots, setting up another fight before the midterms. This is SRN News.
1: 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Here's KP O'Hannon with your GFA Minute.
2: There's a false thinking that God's heroes are some special breed of people, some superstars, those who are, you know, having the high IQs and special look. 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
1: Make a difference in a lost world. 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
4: You got it, Pete. 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
5: This is Hugh Hewitt for townhall.com. The Islamic Republic is reeling as summer closes. Operation Economic Outcast is squeezing an already flustered and failing regime. As that regime grows increasingly desperate, there are warnings that Iran may well be considering one or even many October surprise attacks on Israel, the United States, or anywhere that its weapons or terrorists can reach. America's military is certainly prepared, but the public ought to be braced too. Aging revolutionaries in Tehran, whose dreams and fantasies lie in ruins around them, are unlikely to surrender power and go quietly into exile. So the idea of a grand gesture through suicidal attacks has to appeal to the remnants of the once powerful but now nearly spent regime. Fanatics with nothing to lose pose a specific kind of threat, and it's not a rational one. Americans should support President Trump, the efforts of Operation Economic Outcast, and the military as the Islamic Republic plays out its last few desperate moves. I'm Hugh Hewitt.
6: Central Florida's number one conservative talk destination, The Answer. A bigger conservative voice in Central Florida, The Hugh Hewitt Show, The Answer.
5: Welcome back, America. Abe Greenwald coming up after the break because I want someone to check me on what I think is a nightmare for the Democrats. I've been there before as a Republican. I've seen Republicans collapse and bring the party down with them because they said a stupid thing or they associated with the wrong person. Well, Sean Piker is the running mate of Abdul El-Sayed. He's super glued to El-Sayed. As I said on Fox earlier, he's the roommate that signed the lease and put the security deposit down and made the first and last month rent. They can't get him out of the house. And he's not going. Couple more clips because Dwayne did a great job suffering the pollution of listening to the Twitch stream yesterday by Sean Piker. Cut number 11.
7: I'm doing all right, though. Part of that is because, look, I worry about Abdul. But I think they're going overboard. I think they're really, really going overboard. And they're doing this over Israel again. And anytime they do this over a 90-10 issue, the same problem persists. I think that was the biggest mistake for Abdul, was to cave on the faulty smears on the issue that where the overwhelming majority support is on his side.
8: Okay, the fact that he eats and is kind of a slob in the middle of the Twitch stream, he's very marginal, but he's attached himself to every Democrat. Cut number 12.
7: So yeah, it hurts my soul that Abdul al-Sayed is in this unique position where he has to toe the line, okay? Because the expectation, even if he understands the context of every single smear, and I'm certain, given the similarity of positions that he has with the broader anti-Zionist movement, he obviously intimately understands the way that these smear campaigns work, because he has been the recipient of the same smear campaigns. So what is he supposed to do? Run around and constantly address every f***ing smear at my behest? Because if he were to do that, then he gets bogged down on this nonsense where every moment that he's spent defending me is a moment where he's not talking about his policy.
8: All right, so Abdul al-Sayed has not run away from Hassan Piker, anything but that. In fact, he keeps giving us new information, new material. Abdul al-Sayed himself, 2025 Bernie Sanders Fight the Oligarchs rally in Kalamazoo, Michigan, cut number 17.
9: We need Democrats who have the courage to stand up to the power brokers in our own party, let alone Trump and his goons. We don't back down. We don't back down. We don't back down. With all due respect, if they go low, we don't go high. We take them to the mud and choke them out.
8: Choke them out. Way to go, al-Sayed. Cut number 16 on the 2025 podcast.
10: What have you found in your travels that you would say America could gain from back home or anything like that?
11: Community.
10: Yeah.
11: I think the hardest part about American life right now is that we've been, like, deeply atomized, right? Mm-hmm. We're told that all the community we need is on a little computer on our hips.
10: Mm-hmm.
11: And that's not community. You don't feel that.
10: No.
11: I think people are desperate to feel something here.
10: Yeah.
11: And I think there, for all of the challenges that that much massive humanity can bring, you're constantly enveloped in other people's humanity. It's like mm-hmm. a beautiful thing.
10: Yeah.
11: And I wish we had more of that. And I find myself, right, like, you know, the thing about being and living and engaging with other people is that it's inconvenient. It is. Yeah. By its nature, it's inconvenient.
10: Mm-hmm.
11: But, like, what is life about?
10: Mm-hmm.
11: Are we just trying to be, like, conveniently shuttled between one thing and the next? Like,
10: yeah.
11: Never really feeling one another? Never really, like, being a part of something bigger? Like, you go to any wedding back home.
10: Yes.
11: Right? I mean, it's just, like, this just celebration of humanity.
10: It is.
8: Right, back home, he's talking about, is Egypt. I don't know if that's going to fly. Hassan Piker, coming up, Ed Greenwald. Don't forget, Carbon Zero is the book I've been telling you about, sponsorship this week in the Hugh Hewitt Book Club. The interview with Craig Stanfill, the author of Carbon Zero, is over at my YouTube channel. When you go there to listen to it, about how bad could AI be? Carbon Zero is a dystopian novel. 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All you have to do is head over to Hugh Hewitt, YouTube. 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I'll be right back with Ed Greenwald.
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19: I am done, so don't any reporter ask me again about Hassan Piker. It's not what November is about.
8: Welcome back, America. In fact, Hassan Piker is everything that the Democrats are talking about. I'm joined by Abe Greenwald, executive editor of Commentary Magazine. Abe, this is the hour of Hassan Piker. I've been playing his clips from his three-hour Twitch stream yesterday. I noted on Fox earlier that Ossoff denounced him today. Cory Booker denounced him yesterday. Abdul El-Sayed won't. How much of a problem is Piker for Democrats everywhere, not just in Michigan?
20: Well, I think it's a very interesting moment because, to be honest with you, I've had a problem with the hyper-focus on Piker for a while now. What I mean by this is that I think in focusing on Piker, a streamer, not someone who's running for office, not someone who is in the Democratic Party, but a media personality, I think it creates the illusion that the worst thing about someone like Abdul El-Sayed or any of the other radical DSA candidates is that they have an association with Hassan Piker. That is not the worst thing about them. The worst thing about them is that they have horrible, dangerous, anti-American, anti-Semitic ideas. So does Piker, of course. But I feared for a while that the focus, this hyper-focus on Piker, would turn him into a kind of heat shield. And my fear now is that should the Democrats and the radicals and the ones who have enabled the radicals, should they now decide that this association with Piker has become more trouble than it's worth, I fear that people may think, oh, well, they've cut ties with Piker, now they're fine. Cutting ties with Piker will not make them fine.
8: I think you're right, Abe, but I don't think you're right about the ability to cut ties with Piker. Well, it's like Chernobyl. You don't get to leave Chernobyl undamaged. Let me just play you a couple of clips from Piker yesterday. And remember, Piker is the de facto brand of the Democrats, along with the DSA co-chair, of whom there are a million of them, and they all say things like, we hate the Constitution. This has become the cycle. Here's Hassan Piker yesterday, cut number 8.
7: This also is part of the problem. Like, boomers don't understand streaming at all, so they just think that all I do is run around and say, like, heinous things, you know? These are defenders of child killers. I'm sorry. If you're a defender of Israel, your word means nothing to me, okay? If you're a defender of genocide, you've already defended the worst crime.
8: All right, one more, Abe. Cut number 10.
7: You want AIPAC to win? Get the f*** out of here. Here's the thing. I see this as going through the motions of the same process that AIPAC is going through right now. It's not a secret that they despise me, okay? And I welcome them. I welcome their hatred. Not a secret. It's fine. Your boos mean nothing when I've seen what makes you cheer. And what makes you cheer is the death of children, okay? Death and destruction, a genocide.
8: So here's the Abe, thing. I don't think you can distance yourself from that effectively in 70 days or 68 days. I think it's already baked in.
20: I would have to agree with you. But there's always a chance that if you just say the right words, this is my problem with calling for apologies from public figures for offensive statements, as if it changes the fact that they said what they said, or as if it changes what's in their heart. There's always the chance that someone who's on the fence, maybe was some Democratic American on the fence, you know, they're generally liberal, but maybe the Democrats the party is being too ingratiating with these radicals. Now they cut ties. They go, okay, I feel better. Now I can pull the lever. Now I'm still one of them. And I would hate to see that happen, because I think there needs to be a comprehensive reckoning with the radical infiltration and takeover of the left, the liberals, and the Democratic Party.
8: So I agree with that, Abe. And the comprehensive reckoning comes by, I'm using an Alinsky-eye tactic, focus on one person who defines everything that you don't like, and that is Piker. And then turn all your fire on him and make the Democrats pay for that. And they have to vomit him out. We can't do that for them. They have to do it. And what they've done thus far is not vomiting him out, is it?
20: No, I mean, that's the other thing. You know, they have stood by his side in one way or another for quite a while now. And, you know, the thing, Hugh, about the clips that you played, those are just the most recent.
8: Right.
20: They have embraced this man years after he said the U.S. deserved 9/11.

0: in the coming weeks. See, that is the other problem. Piker loves this. This is his brand. He's becoming a superstar. So he's not going to give the Democrats, who just would love for him to quiet down a little bit, he's not going to give them a break.
1: No, he's not. And we'll leave it there, because I think he's more radioactive than Nick Fuentes, who's as radioactive as anyone in American politics. And now the Democrats are stuck with him in a way that the Republicans are not stuck with Nick Fuentes. No one will go near Nick Fuentes. And they have got super glue to them, not just Abdul El-Sayed, but Troy Jackson in Maine, and Chris Pappas in New Hampshire, and Peggy Flanagan in Minnesota, and Tallarico in Texas. All their, even Ossoff with his condemnation day. I just don't think they can get rid of him. Thank you, Abe Greenwald. Follow him on X at Abe Greenwald. Stay tuned.
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0: Just 2 weeks before his tragic assassination on September 10th, 2025, conservative leader Charlie Kirk sat down for one of his final interviews to wrestle with a timeless question. Does God still speak today? That conversation became the foundation for the powerful and provocative new documentary, Can You Hear Me Now?, that explores prophecy, faith, scripture, history, and the role believers are called to play in our culture today. Follow director Matthew Thayer's investigation, examining the evidence, weighing today's most prominent prophetic voices against scripture, history, political, and scientific scrutiny. 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If you appreciate thoughtful conversations about faith, history, and the public square, I believe you'll find this film compelling. 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
5: It's our 15th season of the Friday Night Under the Lights High School Football Game of the Week. 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A small plane crash right off the beach at New Smyrna Beach Thursday. The pilot walked away, which was just a few feet off of the beach. Flipped upside down there. Big weekend at Daytona Speedway. NASCAR coming to Down Under the Lights with the Winn-Dixie 250 tonight. Coke Zero 400 tomorrow night. Hopefully weather will not be an issue. We'll see what happens there. 77 right now at Lake Eola, downtown Orlando. 76 here at the Answer Studios. 92 today. Afternoon storms today and through the weekend. Back out on the roads. Still no big issues to really talk about. That's good news. We'll keep you updated. Pete Paquette, your latest Answer News, weather, and traffic. 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
8: 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I'm guest host Kurt Schlichter. We're talking data centers. And I got to tell you, I'm confused. I see this side of the issue, I see that side of the issue, and I see a bunch of damn communists and pinkos getting all involved and trying to screw over America. 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
2: Near the end of the Revolutionary War, George Washington received a letter from one of his own officers. Colonel Louis Nicola suggested that America might be better served by a monarchy, with Washington himself as king. Washington firmly rejected the idea. He had spent years leading Americans in a fight for independence from a monarchy. He would not see that victory end with America creating a king of its own. He understood that the cause of the revolution was greater than any one man. His example reminds us that power can be offered, earned, or taken. But character determines whether we use it for ourselves or remain faithful to something greater.
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4: Breaking news this hour from Town Hall. I'm Rich Thomason. The crisis continues to unfold along Nepal's border with Tibet, where rescuers locate survivors of the devastating flooding, the mud and debris slide that claimed more than 500 lives and has left well over 1,000 people missing.
5: At Nepal's Rasuwa Hydro Power Plant, rescues pull out survivors caked in dark brown mud, and helicopters lift stranded people to safety after catastrophic floods on the Nepal-China border. While in Rubakot, an official announces a flood warning on a handheld megaphone, saying, "Flood is coming to Rasuwa Gadi. Do not go forward. Move backwards. Stay away from the river." Nepal and China are racing to respond Friday after the flooding killed more than 470 people and left more than 1,500 missing. I'm Charles Tillethesma.
4: President Trump's effort to prevent fraud in voting by mail been put on hold.
6: A federal judge is again blocking President Trump's executive order on mail ballots from being implemented, this time for 2 weeks. It comes about a week before the first ballots are due to be sent out for November's midterm elections. The Trump administration's formal rule effectively says the Postal Service will not deliver mail ballots unless states provide a list of voters who should receive them and format the envelopes in a particular way. The case could be appealed back to the Supreme Court just days after the justices handed down a procedural decision allowing the administration to move ahead. I'm Ben Thomas.
4: Jurors in the Lindsey Clancy murder trial due to resume deliberation shortly. Clancy, the Massachusetts mother, charged with first-degree murder and the strangulation deaths of her three young children. She claims to have suffered postpartum psychosis. Wall Street ahead of this morning's opening bell, and Dow futures are up 107 points. NASDAQ futures down 36. S&P futures 8 points higher. More on these stories, townhall.com.
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11: I'm Brian Sexton with the Jaguars Report, brought to you by Farrah and Farrah. The Jaguars close out their preseason schedule tonight. I'm back with a story in a moment.
12: From Farrah and Farrah client Natalia.
13: I gotta call the cops. I have to call my mom. I gotta call Farrah and Farrah. Someone ran a stop sign. We had a collision. My first call with Farrah and Farrah was relieving. It was supportive.
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13: My legal team was phenomenal at taking the stress away. I am a human to them. I'm not a number. It showed me that there are people here that are willing to fight for people who can't fight for themselves.
12: Farrah and Farrah, Jacksonville.
11: The Jaguars host the Buccaneers this evening in the 2026 preseason finale. Jacksonville has not had a starting lineup in either of the two previous games, and the starters won't see the field again tonight, nor are any Buccaneers starters expected to play. It's reasonable to assume that there are 2 or 3 roster spots still undecided, and of course there are 16 spots on the practice squad available. Tonight is about making those decisions and setting the table for the regular season. No coach likes to cut his roster. It's tough to tell guys they weren't quite good enough. But hard choices can make your team better, says Jaguars head coach Liam Cohen.
15: You know, when you've elevated the roster, hopefully, you're continuing to raise the floor and get these guys to have a little bit more competition at key spots. I think when you're having to make difficult decisions at cut time, hopefully your football team is going to be a little better.
11: Kickoff comes your way at 7:37 Eastern time tonight on the Jaguars Radio Network. This is the Jaguars Report.
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3: 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From the wild world of D.C. politics to America's culture clash, brace yourself for the reality check you've been waiting for. The one and only Mike Gallagher.
17: He's at it again. The president signed an executive order renaming Lake Ontario Lake America. Cue the outrage. Oh, no. Here we go. Here was the president in the White House yesterday making the announcement.
18: Finally, I guess the purpose of this more than anything else is we're going to be changing the name of Lake Ontario, effective immediately, to Lake America. That's going to take place right now as I sign the order.
17: Now, remember, this is a guy who is the architect of the Make America Great Again, Put America First mindset. So it really shouldn't be a surprise. We've now renamed the Gulf of Mexico the Gulf of America. Now he's renamed Lake Ontario Lake America. But there is a backstory, of course. He's in a pretty bitter battle with the Canadian Prime Minister and the Canadian government over trade and tariffs. He insists, and I think he's right, that Canada has taken advantage of us and has a leg up on us when it comes to trade and tariffs. And in the very plaintive words of Donald Trump, these government officials in Canada aren't very nice. Not playing nice. They're jerks. Mark Carney, it has been said, is a tool. He's a jerk. And he is now butting heads with the most powerful leader in the world, and it's not going to go well. Now, I almost bought into the pushback from a lot of people who are saying, oh, come on, President Trump, can we work on affordability? Can we deal with the war in Iran? You know, we got a midterm election coming up. Can we please just kind of the naming, renaming? And then I started reading about the Canadian Broadcasting Corporation. It's a big, big deal. It's like the BBC over in the UK. Our good friends in Canada decided to issue a mandate at the Canadian Broadcasting Corporation that you must not call 9/11 a terrorist attack. You're forbidden from using the term terrorist attack, the worst terrorist attack that we've ever had on American soil. I dare say the worst terrorist attack the world has ever seen. And the Toronto Sun revealed that the Journalistic Standards and Practices Director issued a memo. Do not refer to the September 11th attacks as terrorist attacks. The hijackings led to passenger jet crashes in Washington, D.C., Pennsylvania, and Manhattan. Now, I'm going to ask you a question. What possible motive could Canada have for trying to water down and sanitize the worst attack, the worst terrorist attack we've ever seen? So my question to you is twofold. Number one, and it's a simple question, do you agree that if they're going to play ugly, if they're going to smear the United States, if they're going to get in Trump's crosshairs this way and try to get into a tit-for-tat over tariffs and trade, name it Lake America all day long. Good. Good. Who cares? Name it Lake America. People got over the renaming of the Gulf of Mexico to Gulf of America. I mean, the people who hate it, they won't go along, but who cares? This is who Canada is. I like Canada. I don't want to pick a fight with them. You know, we've got this image, oh, they're these docile, nice, friendly people. Well, what I'm learning, at least the Canadian government, not so much. A bunch of jerks who want to stick their thumb in the eye of the United States of America. So my question to you is, can you explain why they would be motivated to refuse to call the worst terrorist attack in the history of America a terrorist attack? Love to get your answer. Flood my phone lines, 800-655-MIKE. I'd love a bunch of first-time callers today. I'm in a mood to talk to a bunch of people. This is getaway day. I got a vacation coming. I'm going to take some days next week. Joey Hudson will be guest hosting. Hope you keep him company. Mark Davis will hold down the podcast front. And I am looking forward to getting a little breather, a little R&R, recharge the old batteries. So today's the day for you to join me. I'd love to know, number one, what you think. Do you agree that if Trump wants to rename Lake Ontario Lake America, fine. You're fine with it. Or are you bothered by it? Are you part of the chorus of people who say you wish he wouldn't do things like that? And number two, what possible motivation does the Canadian Broadcasting Corporation have in trying to sugarcoat, sanitize, minimize 9/11 as we get ready to commemorate the 25th anniversary of all of those souls lost at the hands of those evildoers? Let me know what you think here in the Relief Factor Studios. 800-655-MIKE, 800-655-6453. One number does it all. Call or text, but step on up, grab a line, and join us here on this Friday episode of the Mike Gallagher Show, the last Friday of the month, last Friday of August. Every day there's another headline about AI, big news about these data centers and what China has been trying to do to manipulate the American people. I'm fascinated by the whole artificial intelligence chapter of our lives. 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
17: 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Text message. We think naming Lake Ontario to Lake America is stupid. The president should also not create economic chaos with tariff threats because he gets upset about something stupid. You know, I don't think he's upset about the name Lake Ontario. I do think he's sticking it to Canada. And when are we going to learn? When are we going to learn that you need to trust the guy? He's in the art of the deal, and it's what he does. Here's a text from Massachusetts regarding the name change to Lake America. As one of my former business partners who did a lot of business in Canada and Mexico once said about the Canadians, lots of them look like you, most of them even talk like you, but deep down inside they're really Mexicans. He's not wrong. Thanks, as always, Chuck. I'm not exactly sure what that means, but maybe you do as you hear his message. Twin Towers from Michigan. The deep state's trying to change our history. As in the past, with worldwide mud floods, people need to wake up. We are in a worldwide biblical war. It feels spiritual to me, too, Michigan. Canada's CBC has directed its journalists to not call 9/11 a terrorist attack? Why? What's behind that? And so Trump, being Trump, he says, you know what, Canada? You want to stick it to us over tariffs and trade? We'll stick it to you. We're going to rename Lake Ontario Lake America. How do you think of that? What do you make of that? Here's my colleague and friend Scott Jennings last night on CNN. He and I will be hosting the big Gulf of America cruise this November. Hundreds of you are going to be joining us on a vacation that you'll never forget. I'm so excited about it. And oh yeah, I can now happily report next year, the Patriots Alaska cruise is back. We've got the finishing touches being put on that now. I'll give you more details on that. I'll just give you a hint. Me, you, other great guests and hosts, Alaska, July. keep that in the back of your mind as you're planning your trips. But here was Scott last night arguing, as he often has to do, with that reprehensible Abby Phillip, who always presides over the slugfest against Scott. And Scott makes a pretty interesting point. We just can't keep playing patsy to Canada.
2: I'm more interested in actually what happens with Canada. They need us more than we need them. And it's absolutely true that Canada has been treating many U.S. industries and U.S. workers very poorly and very unfairly for a long time. I like the tough negotiations. Now, back before the deal got blown up, the president was actually pretty forward-leaning on what they had negotiated and what he thought they had agreed to. There's been some reports from the U.S. government that the Canadians were actually the ones who were being quite unreasonable. We'll see if they come back. The Canadians set September the 8th as their tariff increase date. That gives you some time here. But I don't think we should let Canada, a smaller player in this partnership, run all over us, whether it's in dairy or agriculture.
17: Ed's in St. Augustine, Florida. Hi, Ed. How are you?
4: Good morning, Mike. I'm fine. Good Friday morning to you.
17: Yes, sir. Happy day.
4: I'm a fossil, but I don't like the idea of Trump trying to rename Lake Ontario Lake America. Number one, my dad
17: don't like
4: born
17: the idea?
4: In Canada. No, well, it's kind of simple. When we were kids, we learned how the five names of the lakes by the word homes, H-O-M-E-S. Mm-hmm. If it changes to America, it's going to be shame. That's H-A-M-E.
17: Are you really? That's why you're upset about the name change?
4: No. It just happened to come to me that that's one of the reasons it could be.
17: I got you. I say this with respect, Ed. It's a different world from when you were learning how to recite the names of the Great Lakes years and years ago. It's a different world right now, my friend.
4: Yeah, you're talking to a fossil. I'm 88.
17: I got it. Well, I love you, and I love you, and I appreciate you checking in. God bless you, and I'm glad you're going strong at 88 years young. But I get it. Change is hard. So change is hard for all of us. I'm a little bit younger than you, and I don't always love change. But you know something? At the end of the day, we got a guy who's a fighter, a guy who's putting this country first the way we should have always done, and I like that a lot. In fact, there was a great piece that was published this week about the 25 major accomplishments of the Trump administration. And this is one of the most popular text requests we get. Our text line is sort of interactive. You can text me comments, you can give me feedback, and then we can often send you out great articles. You're going to want to read the 25 things that Trump has accomplished that he never gets enough credit for. From the border, to the economy, to trade, to foreign policy. It's a great, great article that you're going to want to see. And it's a new one. It's not the one that we had from a few years ago. So if you want to take a look at Trump's massive accomplishments, 25 of them, at least 25, and of course there are more, you could just text the keyword Trump to our text line, which is 800-655-MIKE. Text the keyword Trump to 800-655-6453. It's no charge. It's just a service that we provide to this audience, and we'll send you back this article. It's kind of a little bit lengthy, but it's worth it. It's worth the read, and you should send it and forward it to the Trump doubters in your life. You should share it with people who are not quite sure about this guy and where our country is right now. Trust this guy. Trust Trump. And if you want at least 25 reasons why, text the keyword Trump to 800-655-6453. And we will be happy to share that with you and, settle in and be grateful for where we are. We got to stop being manipulated by propaganda. Did you see what they found out last night? They announced on X that China has been manipulating messaging on X with bots, thousands of phony accounts trying to convince you that data centers are bad. Let me break it to you. Data centers are good. There's nothing wrong with data centers. Sure, they need to be regulated. Sure, we got to make... Do you know what they're doing to communities all over America? The economic windfall that cities and towns are enjoying thanks to these data centers? I'll give you an update on that story coming up. You know, I've been telling you about a movie called Can You Hear Me Now that explores faith, scripture, history, prophecy. 2 weeks before he was assassinated, Charlie Kirk sat down for an interview that wrestled with the timeless question, does God still speak today? And rather than asking you what to think, the movie invites you to examine the evidence, the actual proof, the biblical foundations, and reflect on what it all means for believers having to live through today's culture. 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
16: With SRN News, I'm Rich Thomason in Washington. The international search and rescue effort goes on along the Nepal-Tibet border, devastated by catastrophic flooding. The death toll tops 500. Well over 1,000 people are still unaccounted for. Federal judge again blocking President Trump's attempt to guard against fraud in voting by mail. An appeal is expected. Full speed ahead on building the White House ballroom and security complex. President Trump has posted photos of the progress on his Truth Social page. We've known it as Lake Ontario, but now presidential decree has renamed it Lake America. President Trump ordering the change amid the trade dispute with Canada. Canadians insist it is and always will be known as Lake Ontario. On Wall Street, stocks opening mixed this morning. More details at srnnews.com.
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20: 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Colonel Louis Nicola suggested that America might be better served by a monarchy, with Washington himself as king. Washington firmly rejected the idea. He had spent years leading Americans in a fight for independence from a monarchy. He would not see that victory end with America creating a king of its own. He understood that the cause of the revolution was greater than any one man. 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
12: Getting into the upper 80s by noon, the rain picks up this afternoon as we head towards highs in the low 90s. Storms heaviest around the drive home, knocking us back into the 80s. That fades after dusk as we get back into the 70s. Lows before dawn in the mid-70s. Through the weekend and into next week, we keep about the same pattern. Rain heaviest in the afternoon and early evening. Highs in the low 90s. Your latest Answer Forecast, I'm Dave DiRica.
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0: that honors the old school values of hard work, teamwork, and respect for the game. Right here, every Wednesday, 7 p.m. and Saturday morning at 10. Don't miss it.
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3: Breaking news this hour from Town Hall. Amrit Thomason. The international search and rescue effort continues along the Nepal-Tibet border, devastated by catastrophic flooding.
4: The casualty figures continue to rise in what has become the worst disaster Nepal has seen since an earthquake in 2015. This time, experts believe a glacier collapsing could have triggered flooding. Helicopters are still flying over the mountains, searching for survivors and delivering relief supplies. Hundreds of people have been rescued, including most of the 450 people trapped in a tunnel in Trishuli. Rescue efforts continue, and moments like these offer hope to the families we meet who are desperately waiting for news of their loved ones.
3: The BBC's Essaday Mushiri, the death toll topping 500, more than 1,000 people are missing. A federal judge has again blocked President Trump's attempt to guard against fraud in voting by mail. An appeal is expected. It's full speed ahead on building the White House ballroom and security complex.
5: It's the perfect way to report progress. President Trump with a sneak peek of the new White House ballroom. He releases two pictures on his Truth Social page. The first one of a worker painting one of the ornate huge columns, and another photo showing all the scaffolding.
3: Correspondent Laura Winters. It is a majestic body of water. We've always known it as Lake Ontario, but now a presidential decree renames it Lake America. President Trump ordering the name change amid the trade dispute with Canada, which insists it is and always will be Lake Ontario. Tropical storms Carina and Lowell have formed in the Pacific, far from land. In the Atlantic, it's Tropical Storm Dolly, which could bring flooding rains to portions of the Caribbean in the coming days. Stocks higher on Wall Street this hour. The Dow is up 146 points. The Nasdaq better by 30, and the S&P trading 13 points higher. More on these stories, townhall.com.
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30: Getting into the upper 80s by noon, the rain picks up this afternoon as we head towards highs in the low 90s. Storms heaviest around the drive home, knocking us back into the 80s. That fades after dusk as we get back into the 70s. Lows before dawn in the mid-70s. Through the weekend and into next week, we keep about the same pattern. Rain heaviest in the afternoon and early evening. Highs in the low 90s. Your latest Answer Forecast, I'm Dave DeRica.
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10: 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I saw some posts from Adam Morgan, who's a big Republican voice in the upstate of South Carolina. 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How do you find common ground with a movement, an ideology, a group of people represented by somebody like the mayor of New York, Zohran Mamdani, who expressed deep sadness at the death of a man he describes as simply a New Yorker in city custody. A guy who'd been arrested dozens of times, a homeless parolee who they say slaughtered a man in cold blood. And because he had a medical emergency and died, Zohran the Destroyer feels sorry for the guy who had the medical emergency. Evidently not the guy he killed. We'll start with Dan in San Diego. Hey, Dan, welcome back. How are you?
1: Hey, Mike. Thanks for taking the call. I'm doing great.
10: Good.
1: Long-time listener. This is actually my third time calling now. I don't know if you remember our last couple conversations. But
10: well, welcome back. I'm glad you got through. Yes, sir.
1: Thank you. How do we find common ground? Well, I've got a couple thoughts. Okay. First of all, rest in peace, Charlie Kirk, the greatest. Just want to throw that out there. But, you know, I don't know if there is finding common ground with these people. I mean, last time I called in, I suggested that, you know, Mamdani is a cancer for America, which I still believe that for sure. Because this ideology, the more it spreads, the more dangerous it becomes. There's a reason Charlie said we cannot allow these type of people to gain significant power in the United States, because although we do have freedom and religion in this country, the greatest country in the history of the world, that ideology is too dangerous for the United States, in my opinion.
10: Well, and I don't know if it's an ideology tied to Mamdani's Muslim faith. I don't know. I know that a lot of these DSA folks happen to be Muslim. Are they interchangeable, Dan? I don't know the answer to that question. And I remember when you raised that, the last time you called, about Muslims being inherently dangerous. I don't believe that Muslims are, I think there are Muslims and there are Islamists. I have known wonderful Muslim Americans in my lifetime who wouldn't dream of harming a hair on anyone's head. And I get a little agitated and I feel a little bit hurt on their behalf when too many Americans go down that path of saying, well, if you're a Muslim, you must be prone to violence. On the other hand, I know there are obviously lots of violent Muslim extremists who did what they did to us, for example, on 9/11. So I just don't know where there's common ground. And I don't know if it's a political ideology, if it's a social ideology, or if it's a religious ideology. I suspect it might be a little bit of everything. Might be a little bit of both. You know, might be all of it rolled into one. But this cannot stand. New Yorkers, even the New Yorkers who voted for Mamdani, have to be shocked that Mamdani would express public condolences to the alleged meat cleaver killer. And I say alleged because he hadn't been convicted yet, but as I understand it from New Yorkers and my contacts at the NYPD, they've got this guy dead to rights. And he died. Okay. You're going to feel sorry for him? Give me a break. You're not behind. 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
7: With SRN News, I'm Rich Thomason in Washington. Crews struggling to rescue survivors of the disaster along the Nepal-Tibet border are warned to remain on the alert for the possibility of more flooding. Catastrophic flooding claimed more than 500 lives, over 1,000 people unaccounted for. Federal judge has temporarily paused President Trump's effort to standardize how states handle mail-in ballots, setting up another legal fight before the midterm elections. President Trump says it's clear the U.S. has the upper hand in the disputed Strait of Hormuz. The Trump team reportedly close to clinching a deal, a massive oil agreement with Venezuela. Axios reports it would involve access to Venezuelan oil fields that boast 90 billion barrels of proven reserves. Wall Street, the Dow, down 36 points. NASDAQ is off 21. More details at SRNNews.com.
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23: Getting into the upper 80s by noon, the rain picks up this afternoon as we head towards highs in the low 90s. Storms heaviest around the drive home, knocking us back into the 80s. That fades after dusk as we get back into the 70s. Lows before dawn in the mid-70s. Through the weekend and into next week, we keep about the same pattern. Rain heaviest in the afternoon and early evening. Highs in the low 90s. Your latest answer forecast, I'm Dave DeRica.
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0: the reason Scott wouldn't give me an answer is he doesn't have an answer because he doesn't have a leg to stand on. If you don't want a data center in your community, Scott, you don't need to have fight back. Make sure you don't have one. But why are you against other communities embracing them? And he wouldn't answer that because he doesn't know why. You want to know why he feels the way he feels? Because he's been manipulated into this stupid narrative that data centers are somehow these awful, evil, grotesque monstrosities. It's the craziest thing I've ever seen in my life. You don't want a data center? Make sure your community doesn't have them. I got a text yesterday from Anderson, South Carolina. Mike, we would love to have data centers in our community. There's lots of land, plenty of space. And look, I believe that the concerns that people have about water and electricity and resources, it's all valid. Nothing wrong with that. Make sure they are well, but as far as I can tell, they are well maintained, well regulated, vastly monitored, and all they're doing is providing economic utopias to communities. The stories about what's happening in these different communities all over America are astounding. I mean, one community, brand new high school, police station, fire station, brand new sidewalks, lower property taxes. Oh, you don't want that? You don't want those things? And as this Will Hyde wrote over at Fox News, data centers need to do a better job of messaging to get, you know, dummies who think that somehow data center. I had somebody the other night. Oh, they're secret surveillance centers. They're spying on us. Oh, give me a break. But that's because people are easily manipulated. And incidentally, I'm a big dummy that way too. I see something online, I tend to believe it. And I'm wrong for doing so. But go do a little research. Go look at communities. You want to know what data centers are doing? Check out Quincy, Washington. Check out Loudoun County, Virginia. The list, by the way, is long of communities who are doing great. Doing great. And I always love it. So here I am getting credit. Jersey said, he wouldn't answer. You wouldn't give him a chance to answer. I gave him 5 chances to answer. All he would say is, can I answer now? Can I talk now? Yeah. You know why? Because he was tap dancing because he didn't have an answer. Period. End of sentence. Full stop. And yeah, I'm ready to go on vacation. And I know I need it. I do. I'm telling you. Probably a nice guy. Eric, can you play the music? Probably a very nice guy, and maybe I got up on the wrong side of the bed. But I'm telling you, the stupidity of people who just want to be mad at something. I'm not. Look, all right. Don't be mad at Quincy, Washington, because their community is booming from data centers. You don't want one outside Phoenix? Then make sure Phoenix blocks them. That's all. That's all I'm saying. Period. Oh, boy. 12 before the hour. And by the way, don't get on my bad side with your texting me your little criticisms. I'll block every last one of you. Because I'm in a mood. Cripple Creek, she sends me my
1: 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She mends. 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
0: Passionate responses to my fiery exchange with Scott. I'm getting a lot of good comments, though, but I have just blocked a record number of texters. Look, you want to chew me out via text? I'm not in a mood. You all get blocked. You'll never be able to text again. Ohio, Columbus. Scott is a total troll. I recognize his voice. He never wants to make a point. He just wants to get under talk show host's skin. You were right to call him out. Chico, California. Idiots like Scott watch too many Terminator movies. Arizona, data centers are like the automotive industries that once provided jobs and security from countries like China. And California, Los Angeles, no one went bat crap crazy when Amazon came into your town and built 10-mile long campuses. It's just incredible. People just want something to be mad about. And you want to take it out on me? Look, again, I don't have an argument with Scott. You don't want him? But answer the question, Scott. What do you have against other communities who are thriving, who are yearning?

0: something greater.
1: 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Florida's stronger conservative voice. The Answer. WORL. Orlando. Orlando. Orlando. Orlando.
2: Breaking news this hour from Town Hall. I'm Rich Thomason. Crews struggling to rescue survivors of the disaster along the Nepal-Tibet border being warned to remain on the alert for the possibility of more flooding. Catastrophic flooding claimed nearly 600 lives, at least 2,500 people still unaccounted for, dozens of Americans among them. Federal judge temporarily pausing President Trump's effort to standardize how the states handle mail-in ballots.
3: The 14-day hold follows new administrative rules requiring states to provide voter lists and use standardized ballot envelopes before the Postal Service delivers mail ballots. Trump supporters say the changes promote election security, consistency, and public confidence. Opponents argue states lack time to comply. The U.S. Supreme Court may ultimately decide this case. Ken Lorman reporting.
2: President Trump says it's clear the U.S. has the upper hand in the disputed Strait of Hormuz.
4: The strait is open. We're taking a lot of boats. Millions and millions of barrels of oil are coming out of the strait every day. Other countries recognize that. Every once in a while, they shoot some, you know, and they put some shots at, you know, we totally cleared the Strait of, we have the best minesweepers in the world, the underwater minesweepers.
2: Federal Reserve Chair Kevin Warsh saying inflation is still too high, suggesting the central bank may have to raise interest rates in the coming months to bring it down. It's a clearer signal than he has sent before about his economic outlook. In his first high-profile speech at the Fed's annual conference at Jackson Hole, Wyoming, Warsh acknowledges that recent inflation reports show that it has cooled a bit, but, quote, they do not tell me that underlying trends have meaningfully improved. Now, on Wall Street, stocks are higher. The Dow is up about 88 points. More on these stories at townhall.com.
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9: 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His

0: certainly not our core
1: yes,
0: you know,
1: we have core business, right? No, we have that availability, and also people have current annuities, right, that we can also find maybe a better alternative there. Okay, when we come back, yesterday was actually a historic day in the tech sector of the market. We got another new AI model, just what we need, and we've got some earnings. We'll be right back.
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3: With SRN News, I'm Bob Agnew in Washington. An effort is underway today as rescuers try to free people from the mudslide, one of them at the Rasuwa hydropower plant in Nepal. Meanwhile, officials are reporting at least 500 lives have been lost. Some 1,500 are still missing, and a desperate search continues to try and save as many lives as possible. Health officials say a parasitic illness, cyclosporin, that is linked to recalled iceberg lettuce and now confirmed in 20 states in this country, making it the largest outbreak of its kind. The Food and Drug Administration said government scientists have now identified cases in three new states, Georgia, Tennessee, and Texas. The tally of people sickened by the parasite now 11,458. That's up from about 10,900 reported just last week. On Wall Street, the Dow is doing well, up now 204 points. The NASDAQ, not far behind, it's doing well as well, up by about 70. This is SRN News.
4: 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I'm excited to let you know about Talkin' Old School right here on AM 950 and FM 94.9 The Answer. 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
13: We are heading towards highs in the low 90s. The heat index getting up around 102. Rain growing this afternoon. That knocks us into the 80s during the drive home. Scattered storms continue after dusk as we get back into the 70s. Rain wraps around midnight. Lows in the mid-70s around dawn. Through the weekend and into next week, keeping that pattern. Highs in the low to mid-90s. Rain heaviest in the afternoon and early evening. Your latest Answer Forecast. I'm Dave DiRica.
12: 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The Answer. We'll be right back.

0: change how mail-in ballots are handled.
1: The judge issued a temporary nationwide two-week injunction blocking implementation of the administration's postal service order. The rule is intended to strengthen election safeguards by requiring states to submit voter rolls for verification before certain mail ballots are delivered.
0: That's Ken Lorman reporting. The Supreme Court recently permitted the administration to move forward on procedural grounds without deciding the order's legality. It's likely to wind up once again before the High Court. Cases of illness from lettuce have spread. Here's correspondent Lisa Dwyer.
2: The Food and Drug Administration says the outbreak now involves 20 states and more than 11,400 people. The new states are Georgia, Tennessee, and Texas. Federal regulators have focused their investigation on lettuce from a farm in central Mexico operated by Taylor Farms. The FDA says its inspectors are on site and continue to test and investigate its practices. Cyclospora is a microscopic parasite that causes watery diarrhea. I'm Lisa Dwyer.
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11: Near the end of the Revolutionary War, George Washington received a letter from one of his own officers. Colonel Louis Nicola suggested that America might be better served by a monarchy, with Washington himself as king. Washington firmly rejected the idea. He had spent years leading Americans in a fight for independence from a monarchy. He would not see that victory end with America creating a king of its own. He understood that the cause of the revolution was greater than any one man. His example reminds us that power can be offered, earned, or taken. But character determines whether we use it for ourselves or remain faithful to something greater.
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13: We are heading towards highs in the low 90s. The heat index getting up around 102. Rain growing this afternoon. That knocks us into the 80s during the drive home. Scattered storms continue after dusk as we get back into the 70s. Rain wraps around midnight. Lows in the mid-70s around dawn. Through the weekend and into next week, keeping that pattern. Highs in the low to mid-90s. Rain heaviest in the afternoon and early evening. Your latest Answer Forecast. I'm Dave DiRico.
12: 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The Answer for free speech, Western civilization, and delivering common sense for the American people. Ladies and gentlemen, here's Scott Jennings.
14: Today marks 6 months of the war in Iran. I talked about it last night on CNN, and I'll play some of that for you, along with the latest update from the U.S. CENTCOM commander, Bradley Cooper. What the Navy has done over there is nothing short of brilliant. ICE arrests hit a record in July as the Trump administration works to meet a goal of 2,000 arrests per day. More details on that ahead. And we have a new guest joining the show today. For the first time, we'll hear from Macy Gunnell from the journalism startup NewsForce. She's covering the White House for NewsForce, and she'll give us an update over there at 1600 Pennsylvania later in the hour. It is Friday, August the 28th. I'm Scott Jennings, broadcasting for Salem, and we come to you live today from Knoxville, Tennessee. On this day in 1963, the Reverend Martin Luther King Jr. stood on the steps of the Lincoln Memorial and delivered his historic I Have a Dream speech. More than 250,000 people gathered at the Lincoln for the March on Washington for Jobs and Freedom. Speaking from the steps of the Lincoln Memorial, King called on America to fulfill its founding promise of equality, and he envisioned a nation where people would be judged by the content of their character and not by the color of their skin. Cut 11.
15: I still have a dream.
16: Yes!
15: It is a dream deeply rooted in the American dream. I have a dream that one day this nation will rise up and live out the true meaning of its creed. We hold these truths to be self-evident that all men are created equal.
14: That speech became one of the defining moments of the civil rights movement, and it helped build national support for the Civil Rights Act of 1964 and the Voting Rights Act of 1965. Now, the date also carried painful significance. Exactly 8 years earlier, on August 28, 1955, 14-year-old Emmett Till was abducted and murdered in Mississippi, and his death shocked the nation and became a powerful catalyst for the movement that Dr. King would eventually help lead. You know, today, if you go to the Lincoln Memorial, make sure you look down when you go up the steps there on the landing. There's a brick there that denotes the exact spot from which MLK delivered that speech. Pretty cool history. I think a lot of folks overlook it on their way up the steps to see Mr. Lincoln, but you should stop and take a look. I Have a Dream on this day, August 28th, 1963. As for today's news, let's start with Iran, where 6 months ago, more than 900 strikes were launched against Iranian targets in a joint operation against the terrorist regime by the United States and Israel. Where are we on this today? Well, I offered this analysis last night on CNN. Cut six.
17: I disagree. I think we've won the war. I'm just waiting for the president to go before the American people and formally announce it. I mean, we've sunk their navy. We've destroyed their military. We've decimated their defense industrial complex. They have no way to produce a nuclear weapon tonight, and it's been confirmed over the last few days. We've cleared all the mines out of the Strait of Hormuz. Not a single barrel of oil has been exported by Iran since we reinstated the naval blockade in July. And at the same time, the U.S. Navy has assisted in shipping out of the Gulf 750 million barrels of oil by any meaningful metric. we have won this war. The president needs to tell the American people that we've won the war and all the ways that we've won the war. And I assume we're going to have to leave some surveillance over there. And that's the truth. Well, and I think that's what we're going to hear from him pretty soon.
2: Let's just to start with.
14: Now, there's big chatter about what's going on in the Strait of Hormuz, and I think we need to hear from someone who would know. That's Admiral Bradley Cooper. He is the U.S. CENTCOM commander, and he talked to the people last night in a video about what America has accomplished in the Strait. Cut 14.
16: As recently announced, the U.S. military has achieved a major milestone in the Strait of Hormuz. We have successfully cleared sea mines in the Strait's international shipping lanes that were laid months ago by Iran's Islamic Revolutionary Guard Corps. Internationally recognized transit routes in the Strait are free of Iranian sea mines thanks to the incredible work of the U.S. military.
14: And what does that mean for international commerce and global energy supplies? Well, here's more Cooper, cut 15.
16: Bottom line, today, international shipping lanes are open and momentum is building. Over the past several months, U.S. forces have assisted nearly 1,500 commercial vessels in transiting the Strait by providing coordinated protection. Those ships were carrying nearly 750 million barrels of crude oil destined for global energy markets, which is a massive volume. And while American forces have supported 750 million barrels of crude oil leaving the Gulf, Iran has exported zero oil from its shores since we resumed the naval blockade in mid-July.
14: About the only thing that Iran has going for it is a strong public relations presence on the American left. Broken partisans who keep repeating the same tired talking points over and over despite these clear facts on the ground. They continue to say things like, oh, Iran is emboldened. I heard it last night on the set, but I disagree. Here's more from my CNN debate last evening. Cut 7.
2: There's no evidence that Iran's influence in the region has waned, that they've changed their ways, that they have given up on...
17: The entire region is allied against
2: them. That they have given up...
17: Are you disputing that the entirety of the Middle East is not aligned against Iran thanks to the president?
2: You are talking about something completely different.
17: No, you said their influence in the region. Their influence in the region is dramatically diminished.
2: I'm not talking about...
17: They have no navy. They have no military. They have no allies. They have no economy. And they export no oil. Do you not know these things?
2: Who are you talking about? Because I'm talking about...
17: Iran.
2: I'm talking about their proxies. Who are you talking about?
17: I'm talking about the nation of Iran and its ability to do anything. They cannot export a barrel of oil today. And you think they're emboldened? That is crazy talk.
14: By the way, Bloomberg News headline today, quote, oil flows through the Strait of Hormuz have recovered to around two-thirds of pre-war levels, limiting the Iran war's impact on global crude prices. Folks, don't fall for the anti-Trump, anti-American propaganda. We have won this war, and the mission was always a courageous and righteous decision by President Trump. More news. Jurors in the Lindsey Clancy murder trial continue to deliberate in Plymouth, Massachusetts. They have to decide whether to hold Clancy criminally responsible for killing her three children in 2023. Both sides, the defense and the prosecution, agree that she did kill those three precious babies, but the defense argued she suffered from postpartum psychosis. Did you know, by the way, that postpartum psychosis is estimated to afflict just one or two out of every 1,000 women after delivery? We'll keep an eye on this for you. Immigration. Boy, these new numbers out of ICE are driving the left crazy. July was the biggest month on record for deportations. 50,000, in fact. And the president and his administration are doing exactly what they said they would do. Remove people from the country who are a danger to America and or who have violated our laws and generosity. Listen to Cut 12.
2: New data shows that arrests in June jumped more than 43,000, and in July that number grew to closer to 50,000. That translates to more than 1,500 daily arrests last month alone, a figure that is inching closer to the Trump administration's goal of 2,000 per day.
17: Well, among the people who voted for the president, this is exactly what they voted for. They want to see numbers like this. And one thing I think that's been lost in the debate is that the federal government, the Congress, has ushered in massive amounts of resources to the Department of Homeland Security and ICE. I think one of the reasons they're able to ramp up is because more money is being spent on what has been the president's top priority, and that is to end the immigration crisis in this country. I don't personally believe the worst of the worst conversation versus everybody else. I don't think these things are mutually exclusive. We now have enough ICE agents to do it all, and that's a good thing.
14: We had an interesting debate about this on CNN last night. Democrats and the media continue to argue that if you've broken our laws and come into our country, as long as you don't murder someone while you're here, you should be allowed to stay. I just don't think most Americans believe that. And Democrats also continue to downplay the immigration crisis and flat out deny the facts. After our next commercial break, I'm going to talk to you about something Chris Murphy, a U.S. senator from Connecticut, had to say. He called the illegal immigration crisis a fake problem. We'll get into all that in just a few moments. 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More on this immigration story. Very interesting when we come back. It's Scott Jennings on Salem. You know, we hear a lot these days about conviction, but real conviction isn't measured by what you say when it's easy. It is measured by what you're willing to do when your beliefs are tested. And that's what makes Charlie Kirk, American martyr, worth watching. Oh, our friend Charlie. At its heart, this is not a political story. It is the story of a man whose Christian faith shaped his character, guided his decisions, and gave him the courage to stand firm in the face of opposition. Charlie understood that faith isn't something that we practice for an hour on Sunday and then leave it behind. It's meant to influence how we live, how we lead, and how we serve others every day. Charlie's story challenges each of us to consider the legacy that we're building through our own faithfulness and whether we are willing to live boldly for Christ when it matters most. Go to angel.com/SJ. Do it today. Become an Angel Guild member. And when you do, you can watch Charlie Kirk, American Martyr, and help bring more stories of faith, courage, and conviction to audiences around the world.
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20: 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Saving Western civilization, one busted leftist narrative at a time. 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
14: And it's Friday, August the 28th. Welcome back to the show. We continue our conversation about immigration in this country. There's no doubt that President Trump inherited an immigration crisis. When he took office for his second term, the border was wide open. Today, the border is closed, and in July, President Trump's administration set a record for deportations, sending about 50,000 people out of the country. Now, you have to remember, during the Biden years, they let in 10 to 20 million people. We don't know exactly how many people came into our country, but it was millions upon millions. And this had societal impact. It had cultural impact, and it had law and order impact in communities across the country. The president promised to close the border. The president promised to enforce the laws as he inherited them. Immigration laws haven't changed. The president's simply enforcing the laws that are on the books. However, there seems to be a new line of attack on this from Democrats today, and that is, you know, there is no problem. There never was an immigration crisis. All of this is made up. And this was verbalized by Senator Chris Murphy, a Democrat of Connecticut, in an interview yesterday. Let's listen carefully. This is what they're going with, cut number 10.
23: The problem, according to the Trump administration, is a country that has been invaded, a country that is at risk physically because of the presence of people from other countries. That is a fake problem. That is not a real problem. Nobody likes to hear this.
14: A fake problem, according to leading Democrat Senator Chris Murphy. Well, let's discuss and explore whether this is actually a fake problem. Let's look at the situation in Portland, Oregon. It's a well-known sanctuary city, not terribly close to the southern border either, but let me start with a simple statistic. 80%. Now put a pin in that. Because federal prosecutors have charged more than 100 people with trafficking fentanyl in downtown Portland, Oregon, over the last 3 years. And more than 80% of those defendants were illegal immigrants, people primarily from Honduras and Mexico. More than 80%. Authorities seized more than 100 kilograms of fentanyl and more than 40 guns at the same time. You know, 100 kilograms of fentanyl is enough to kill 50 million people. The population of Oregon is about 4.25 million. So we're talking about enough fentanyl to potentially kill the entire population of Oregon, roughly 11 times over. But don't worry, it's a fake problem, they say. Anybody who would say that is showing you a reckless disregard for the truth and a reckless disregard for the safety of the American people. And again, all of this is happening in Portland, Oregon. Not at all close to our southern border, but it is a sanctuary city where progressive politicians have spent years insisting that there's no connection between illegal immigration, sanctuary policies, and public safety. They've told the people there in Portland, ignore what you see. Ignore all of these open-air drug markets on every corner. Ignore the fentanyl that's killing people from every walk of life. And whatever you do, never ask us inconvenient questions about the immigration status of the people pushing all of this poison in Portland. But then the federal government came in, and the drug arrests started. And what did we discover? More than 80% of the people dealing this fentanyl over the last 3 years are illegal immigrants. You could hardly design a better example of the failure of sanctuary cities if you tried. And you could hardly design a better example of the failure of Chris Murphy's talking point that this immigration issue is fake. Now, over in Virginia, zoom back across the country. What are the Democrats who took over in Virginia last November? What are they doing about immigration? Well, yesterday, Virginia Democrat Attorney General Jay Jones announced something he called the Federal Accountability Unit. It's an entire legal operation devoted to challenging the Trump administration. And he announced it on the same day that ICE announced more than 1,300 arrests of illegal aliens across Virginia and Maryland. And in Virginia, they do have an immigration crisis. They've arrested a number of violent people. A Guatemalan national with a criminal history of rape and aggravated sexual battery. A man in Richmond with a criminal history of sexual penetration by force, hit and run, and drunk driving. An MS-13 gang member in Manassas. A man in Alexandria with a kidnapping history. Just this week, DHS asked Virginia officials not to release an illegal immigrant who had child pornography. And in Fairfax County, a 42-year-old mother was stabbed to death near a hiking trail by an illegal alien. But in Virginia, just like in Oregon, the Democrats say it's fake, and we're going to stop Donald Trump from doing anything about it. What would happen if they regain power in this country? I think you know. More after this.
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8: With SRN News, I'm Bob Agnew in Washington. Rescuers on the Nepal-China border are pulling out flood survivors caked in dark brown mud while helicopters lift stranded people to safety. The neighboring countries raced today to respond to the catastrophic flash flooding that's killed at least 600 people and left some 2,500 missing. U.S. officials report about 90 U.S. citizens remain unaccounted for after the flash flooding that hit that border area between China and Nepal. Yesterday's flooding killed hundreds of people. The U.S. State Department says it is not aware of any U.S. deaths so far, but again, at least 90 people are said to be missing. Health officials say a parasitic illness linked to recalled iceberg lettuce has now been confirmed in 20 states. The Food and Drug Administration said government scientists have now identified cases in three additional states, Georgia, Tennessee, and Texas. The tally of those sickened by the parasite now at 11,458. This is SRN News.
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27: We are heading towards highs in the low 90s. The heat index getting up around 102. Rain growing this afternoon. That knocks us into the 80s during the drive home. Scattered storms continue after dusk as we get back into the 70s. Rain wraps around midnight. Lows in the mid-70s around dawn. Through the weekend and into next week, keeping that pattern. Highs in the low to mid-90s. Rain heaviest in the afternoon and early evening. Your latest Answer Forecast. I'm Dave DeRica.
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14: Thanks for joining us on Friday, August the 28th. Scott Jennings with Common Sense for the American People, broadcasting live from Knoxville, Tennessee today. This is our second broadcast from Knoxville in the last few weeks. Been down here in East Tennessee, I got to tell you. Beautiful country out here. Glad to be in Knoxville. Looking forward to seeing some friends tonight down here. Going to see our friend Congressman Tim Burchett as well. So glad to be in Tennessee. We're going to go back to Washington, D.C. right now, though. We have a new voice joining the show today. Her name is Macy Gunnell. She is the White House correspondent for a new journalism startup called News Force. She is charged with covering President Trump and his administration. From Washington, D.C., Macy Gunnell, for your inaugural appearance. Welcome into the Scott Jennings Show.
29: Honored to be here. Thanks so much, Scott.
14: All right, Macy, I see you there on the stream. You're out in front there of the West Wing on a beautiful day in Washington. Let's start with the news of the day. The president had an event about the space program. He honored the Artemis astronauts and signed an executive order just a little while ago. Let's hear some of the president in Cut 19.
2: Well, you've really brought it back, and today we're proudly awarding the Congressional Space Medal of Honor to the remarkable crew of Artemis II. Please join me in congratulating Commander Reed Weissman, Pilot Victor Glover, Mission Specialist Christina Cook, and Mission Specialist Jeremy Hansen. Great people. Thank you. Congratulations.

0: You're in Nuwakot, Nepal.
1: Right now, we're in a distribution site. We've been starting to see locals get access to things like solar panels, clothes, basic food and medicine after everything was washed away from the river 2 days ago. We're about 200 meters away from the river right now. You can smell the sediment in the air. You can still see the massive surge that is coming down from the mountains.
0: And U.S. officials report about 90 U.S. citizens remain unaccounted for. On Wall Street, it's slow going today. Right now, the Dow Jones Industrial Average down by 46 points. The NASDAQ up by 176. 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
2: The talk of your town. The answer. The following program is paid for by the American Center for Law and Justice. 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
3: It's Friday, August 28th. Here with Will Haynes, it is Logan Sekulow. We got a packed show today. We got Rick Grinnell joining us later. We got a lot of ACLJ content to cover. And we're talking all things Great White North. We're talking about our friends in Canada. You probably saw President Trump make his statement saying, Lake Ontario, no more. Now it is Lake America. But that is just one of a few things that has come out in terms of Canada over the last few days and few weeks. And some of them are actually rather shocking. And look, I think a lot of our viewers, most of you are Americans or North Americans, or at least probably from the United States of America. But there's actually a good chunk of you that maybe watch from Canada and you see what's happening in your own country. I know there's a lot of you who want to push back on what's happening. There are a few topics that have happened here recently that I think we have to address. So let's talk about it. I mean, President Trump obviously makes this statement. It's a bit of a troll. We know this. This is something he does. What do you think about that? Some people think it's very petty. Some people think it's just funny. Some people are like, yeah, let's do it, like the Gulf of America. What do you think? 1-800-684-3110. On the other hand, there have been some things out of Canada recently that I think we need to address and honestly need to see. You know, we don't have a Canadian Center for Law and Justice. We've discussed it before, and it just doesn't seem to be the right place for us. And some of it is because of some of these sweeping things they have that feel, sadly, very anti-God or anti-religious that will happen in this country. And again, this is no criticism of the people of Canada. We love the people of Canada. It's really what happens within their own government. And this was a statement that was released just last month, you know, under a month ago. This is for military chaplains. As we know, Pete Hegseth and those here in the United States of America have certainly made it a little bit more open to explicitly religious content, especially coming from chaplains, making it more available to speak openly about their faith. This is what's coming out of Canada. Here's the new public remarks about, this is the new instructions about public remarks made at any type of public or semi-public event. They shall uphold the principles of state religious and spiritual neutrality by not using words, actions, or symbols to specific or that are specific to a particular spiritual or faith tradition on the part of the government of Canada. And what we've been able to dive into this means they cannot even use the word God. It also instructs chaplains not to offer prayer at official events, including military ceremonies or commemorations. So you have chaplains, military chaplains, that are being having their mouths taped right now, saying you can't mention not only your own specific religious beliefs of these things, you can't mention God, you can't pray. Why are they even there? Of course, this brings up a whole other point. But this is what's happening in other places. I think that's why we have to always keep an eye on what's happening in the United States of America and also be very appreciative of some of the rules that we have in place here, the Constitution that we have, that allows definitely a more robust freedom of religion. So while we may have a sort of a public dispute in terms of Lake Ontario versus Lake America, let's not forget what's going. And at the same time, this is another one, which is wild, which you're probably not even going to believe. And I'll let Will take this one, because this one has to do with the September 11th attacks. And of course, we are very closely approaching the 25th anniversary of those September 11th attacks. So they need to make sure that everything is set in place when they start talking about it.
5: Well, and once again, I think this goes to even that discussion about the troll from the president about, Lake America. The prime minister said that naming it Lake Ontario is naming reality. It's rooted in reality. Well, the Canadian Broadcasting Corporation has an internal memo telling people that as they cover the 25th anniversary of the September 11th attacks, do not describe those attacks as terrorist attacks.
3: Yeah.
5: So it really seems that whether it be the chaplains or the CBC, Canada has a reality problem when it comes to words and their meanings.
3: Yep, so you can't say God and you can't call terrorism terrorism. You can't call the September 11th attacks terrorism. What do you think about that? And of course, any of your responses to President Trump's renaming. 1-800-684-3110. We'll be right back.
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3: 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Talking all things Canada, it seems like. And we are going to be talking a lot more as well, because, look, it is still back to school week. The last day of back to school week. And, look, really, the last day I'm going to be talking to you about our match right now that we have available for you right now, and I want you to do it. It's an impact match for the rest of the month, which again is only a few more days, but it's back to school week. In the next segment, we're going to actually talk a little bit more about some of the work the ACLJ does to support students' rights. But before we get to there, we're going to keep things rolling on the Canada side of things. As we know, President Trump made his big statement, came out and said, you know, this is what I'm going to do here. He did it with the Gulf of America. The Gulf of Mexico became the Gulf of America. It feels like kind of doing the same thing, but this time even maybe more targeted as it is Lake Ontario being switched to Lake America. Said the next thing he needs is an ocean. So we'll see where this goes. But it does actually, as ridiculous as it sounds, I think there are important things happening in Canada that we need to bring up. And the two that we talked about in the first segment were, number one, that chaplains, military chaplains, are being told they can't use the word God, that they can't pray openly, that they can't really express their religious beliefs in any kind of way that would be sectarian in nature, I guess, that would have any sort of guidelines between their faith. It just has to be this very neutral, spiritual, you know, generic talk. And then on the other side, you have the CBC, which is their, broadcasting company, Canadian broadcasting company, saying, hey, when you are covering our reporters, when you're covering 9/11, and we know that the 9/11 25th anniversary is going to dominate the news here in a couple weeks, don't say terrorist. You cannot say terrorist attack. So you can't say terrorist attack for 9/11. You can't say God if you're a military chaplain. And on the same time, you have the president saying they're the worst to deal with in terms of trade, and we should not be as friendly as we are to them. Of course, Canada has had a very interesting few years in terms of our relationship with the United States and Canada. Maybe the one time, definitely the most time it's been this contentious, as far as I can remember.
5: Well, and once again, when you're looking at what words and what they mean, the dispute over the name of a lake, where you have Prime Minister Carney from Canada saying that, you know, naming it Lake Ontario is rooted in reality. But at the same time, you're seeing the attack on expression in Canada, whether it be through, as you said, putting duct tape on the mouths of their chaplains in their military. One, the ACLJ has done a lot of work for chaplains in the military in the United States, because you've seen under some other administrations, them try to do similar type of things here in America. Now, we fight for it and we push back and get victories for chaplains here in the United States. But then you also see what's happening with their state media. The, you know, Canadian Broadcasting System is a crown corporation. It operates quasi-autonomously from the federal government, but it's still state media. We don't really have that in the United States either. I think this is a time to also show, when we've talked in weeks prior about the DSA wanting to turn us into more of a parliamentary style government, this is one clear example of why we are opposed to that, why the founders were genius in the separation of powers that they put into our Constitution. Because you have a parliamentary system in Canada, like you do in England. And what have we seen over these past few years, really since 2020? You've seen a crackdown on the freedom of expression, the freedom of speech, the love of your country. And that's what's going on in those parliamentary systems, even though they are Western governments and they have a lot of the rooted ideals that the United States had. Our separation of powers has been able to maintain our foundations. But now we're even seeing attacks on that, where they want it to be a more parliamentary system, a House of Representatives that's expanded and has a lot of power and has the executive branch under it. We don't want that. We want to be able to rest on the foundations of the United States. And so when you have these disputes over the naming of the lake, it's silly on one sense, because we know what President Trump is doing and how offended they are by that. But at the same time, their state media on 9/11 is too concerned about the term terrorist attack that they're going to have to just call it a hijacking. Because it's too politically charged to call it terrorism. Really? Really, Canada?
3: I mean, I've heard a lot of people have issues with the way, I guess, 9/11 is described. I've never heard one of them being, you can't say that it was a terrorist attack. I mean, that is like just about as normal that we've been saying for 25 years. So it's wild they would even have to have this statement. You know, on September 11th, later on, I'm putting out a special video, and I think we're going to air it on here as well, with John Androsik, who, you know, is from Five for Fighting. He had the song Superman. And I think it's a really good reminder of what we all went through on September 11th, what it all felt like, because it has been so long that you have people who are completely oblivious to what happened on that day. Your kids now treat it obviously as history. They probably were not there when it happened, or your grandkids. I taught in a university a couple years ago. None of my students were alive. It's what you got to think about. University students, not freshmen, university students. We're not alive during the September 11th attacks. They had not yet been born. So, man, you have a whole new group of adults who did not go through what we went through. And I think you can see that in the rewriting of history. And you can see that through something like the CBC saying that this is not what we're doing here. And look, again, I think our Canadian viewers and Canadian listeners need to stand up and make some noise here. Because you don't hear that much, it feels like, in America about these issues. And I think in the United States of America, that is, about these issues. You just hear the trivial side. You just hear the sort of back and forth between our leadership that becomes very cartoony. It isn't treated with respect. And the problem is, I don't even know. Truthfully, I don't know if the Canadian chaplains are upset about this. This could be something that, you know, is widely accepted. I mean, sure, there are people who are upset about it. But, you know, I don't know if the pushback would be like it would be in the States.
5: Well, and once again, what you see is statements about this specifically, where one member of parliament did call it unnecessary and regressive. And this directive, it says, if you're asked to pray as a chaplain, you are instead to offer a spiritual reflection without religion-specific language. They are policing language. They're saying you cannot be, as a chaplain in our armed forces, you cannot be giving these words, because that is though you are speaking for the government. And once again...
3: And remember the backlash that came from people online when Pete Hegseth put out the list of all the different chaplains that were going to be offered, and how we're going to have a list of all these different groups and denominations, and trying to be even... I'd say that's even more inclusive in many ways, by saying, we are going to try to staff, essentially, everybody. So if you are a Southern Baptist, or you are a Presbyterian, or you are a Catholic, or you're Jewish, or you're a Muslim, that you are going to be assigned a chaplain who represents and respects your faith. Not this generic, you know, whatever. Spirituality. And I understand and respect the idea of saying, hey, we want to make sure that we are inclusive here. And I think that's what something like Pete Hegseth was actually doing. by doing that. The difference is being inclusive and actually spending the dollars on bringing in the right amount of people instead of being, maybe Canada just thinks, we can't afford this many chaplains. But let's just be honest here. This is the quote here. By avoiding language specific to any one religion, chaplains respect the dignity of all and help everyone present and engage with comfort, dignity, and the sense of belonging. Nothing wrong with that, but it is a problem when you say, and you can't mention these words. And those words are as generic as they could be, like God. Or you can't pray.
5: Well, it also says at public or semi-public event. What's a semi-public event?
3: Yeah.
5: If there's a person within earshot? Because that kind of sounds like what we saw in Texas, where we're having to fight for a teacher, where they said, you can't pray if a student could see you, if you're in your car, if you're on property. So once again, it may seem easy at this point to be like, well, that's Canada, they're a lost cause, we're America, this is different. We're not that far away from it. We're not that far away from people trying these things here. They are constantly trying it, and we're always having to fight back. That's why you'll see in the next segment about a student just trying to express her faith to her friends at school, shot down over and over and over again by the administration saying, you can't do this. You can't do this. We're taking your literature. You can't mention God. That's what you keep seeing in America. So it's not just Canada, but in America, we can do something about it.
3: All right. When we get back, we are going to also take your phone calls at 1-800-684-3110. Got a few lines open. Get on the air right now. 1-800-684-3110. As Will said, we have a special video presentation coming up that we will premiere here in the next segment. Again, talking about the work of the ACLJ and how the ACLJ has been representing students' rights for many years. But we've been trying to focus this one. A lot of times we'll throw it back. We'll show you the origins, the 40 years ago. These are ones that have just happened in the last few years. So this is the stuff that's happening in real time, and you need to be a part of it as well. Give me a call at 1-800-684-3110. But while you're doing that, and while you're going to be presented with what the ACLJ work is, I'm going to ask you to think about, pray about supporting the work financially of the ACLJ. When you do that, it's during back to school week. It's these amazing cases that you're going to hear about that this team works on every day. And I want you to be a part of it as well. And all donations are doubled till the end of the month. Then you got months until we can even offer anything like this again. So I'm going to ask you to do it today. It's the last day you're going to hear me on air talk about it. 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Again, go to ACLJ.org and have your donation doubled. 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
9: 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Countless unborn babies remain in jeopardy, and across the globe, innocent Christians are being targeted and killed across this country and around the world. 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

0: Kilo, phone lines are still open for you at 1-800-684-3110. As I said, it is back to school week, and we need to make sure before this week wraps up today that we tell you about all the incredible work the ACLJ has been doing. And look, you've seen a couple different videos we've put together. And what I like about these is we're not talking about videos or cases that happened 30 years ago, 20 years ago. We are talking about active cases, cases that either have just recently been resolved or are still currently in the fight. And the ACLJ team, our young group of lawyers, are really on the front lines of all of this. And I want to make sure that they get some airtime as well to tell you about the work the ACLJ is doing. So we come on here, we'll talk about the news, we'll give you some coverage here, we'll tell you everything that's happening we think you need to hear, you should hear, all of our different points of view. And of course, we always say we tell you the truth, whether you like it or not, here at the ACLJ and here on Seculo. But that being said, when you donate to the ACLJ, you're also donating to, of course, not only this show to make sure that our broadcast stays on, but you're representing so many ACLJ clients because they don't have to get a bill at the end. No legal fees are coming to them. Because thankfully, that's absorbed by you, the ACLJ supporter, who decided that this is worth your while. Of course, it's tax deductible, and donations are doubled right now through back to school week and through our impact match, which is just about to end. So you want to do it today. Just go ahead and do it and be a part of the team. With that, I do want to kick it over to this special video presentation that we put together for you here at the ACLJ. Again, another case that you're not going to believe. It's back to school week. Backpacks, first day photos, that nervous excitement every family knows. But for one Christian family in Washington State, this past year ended with a fight for something much more basic. Their child's right to hold on to their faith inside a public school. At the ACLJ, we've spent decades defending the First Amendment rights of students, the right to pray, to speak, and to live out their faith without leaving it at the schoolhouse door. Our client's story is one of the clearest examples we've seen of what happens when a school forgets that.
1: I usually just pass out these gospel tracts. It's kind of like these little booklets that share about Jesus.
2: Several years ago, I represented a little girl who was simply trying to share the gospel with her classmates. And those school administrators decided it was appropriate to open her backpack and pull out her Christian tracts, confiscating them. Fast forward 5 years later, she's now a sixth grader at the middle school. And she was sitting in her math class like everyone else when she gets pulled out by the vice principal and told that she has to stop talking about Christianity with her classmates and that she cannot pass out her Christian tracts anymore.
1: They just pulled me out and said, oh, you can't pass out gospel tracts. And I'm like, why? Because in school, you're allowed to share like any kind of belief, like any kind of like religious, political beliefs. But for Christianity, you just have to be quiet about it. And I'm like, that's not really that fair.
2: She came home from school, and the first thing she told her parents is that we need to call the ACLJ because I need to talk to Christy. So we sent a demand letter, and yet again, this district gave us exactly what we asked for and a total apology that this will never happen again. But that's not the end of this story. We got a call again from that very student that she just got out of an assembly where she had to sit crying the entire time on something that was violating her religious beliefs.
1: And I sat in the bleachers crying for the rest of the assembly. And then after the assembly, I went to my BFF and I hugged her and cried.
2: No other school would have a child saying, I'm not comfortable with this, and tell her, I'm sorry, you don't have any other options. You have to stay there, and you're going to stay there crying.
0: What this child went through wasn't a one-time misunderstanding. This was the third time her school crossed the line of her faith. That's why the ACLJ stepped in. We already sent this district three demand letters, three chances to correct the course. They took none of the chances, so we took them to federal court.
2: We are ready and gearing up for one of the biggest fights of the ACLJ's life, because this is not just about what happened to this assembly. This is a long-standing precedent this school has set, that her as a Christian will be targeted because of her faith.
3: For them to push our daughter into something that, and she was already in tears, so and just tell her, you don't have a choice. We felt that that was very disrespectful, it was very harmful to our daughter.
2: Schools cannot force children to sit through material that is in violation of their religious beliefs. In fact, in Mahmoud, the court held that the school is required to give advance notice to parents and allow them to opt out if there is any material that the parent has said would in some way violate their religious beliefs.
0: She shouldn't have had to fight this hard just to hold on to her faith in a public school. And unfortunately, she's not the only one. This back to school week, the ACLJ is standing with students and families across the country who've been told the same thing a teacher told our client, that they have no choice. That's not true. And we're making sure school boards and administrators know that. And for this student, and for every other student like her, the ACLJ is here.
1: I know that Jesus loves everybody in my school, even though even the people who bullied me, even the people who tried to stop me from learning, from telling people about Jesus, he loves everybody.
2: By her standing up and being willing to send these demand letters and fight with a lawsuit, she's standing up for all children across this country, because there will be precedent set after this case.
0: The ACLJ isn't backing down. Because if this can happen to our client, it can happen to any student, in any classroom, in any state, including your child or grandchild. That's exactly why we fight these cases, and at no cost to the families we represent. Help us defend the religious freedoms of this student and countless others like her at aclj.org/school.
4: And Logan, I love showing these videos to our audience because you can really understand. A lot of times we can talk about it. We can describe, you know, she's in elementary school and this is repeatedly happening. But seeing, putting, you know, the story together with that video and really understanding what's going on. These are real people. And when you stand with the ACLJ, as we fight diligently for her rights and for every other student's rights in that school system, to uphold what the Constitution and what the Supreme Court has ruled over and over and over again. Now, you know, these are real people. These are real students that are just trying to express their faith, just trying to talk to people, their friends, their peers. And they are, she used the word bully in there. Like, just imagine that, not just from peers, but from an administration bullying you, not for, you know, contraband on campus. What was the contraband? Bible tracts. What was the offensive speech that she was saying? Telling her friends about God. When you can talk about politics in school, you can talk about offensive things that people may be offended about, but you bring up God and the heavy hand of the administration comes down. And yet the courage she has to still live in her faith and to even talk about it when knowing that the administration has it out for her.
0: Look, even for the parents, I mean, that is not easy. It's not easy to go up against your school board. It's not easy to go up against the administration. Because, look, a lot of times, I don't know what the rules are in their state. If that's the only school they can go to in their area, public school system, I don't know how that all works locally. But you're probably pretty limited. So you know the word's going to get out there that you are a quote-unquote troublemaker. But that's why the ACLJ is going to get involved. That's why we've been involved in this case and we'll continue to get involved. And if you think, by the way, there's a chance this is happening to your kid, your grandkid, you can go to aclj.org/help and get in touch with somebody today. But it is back to school week. That's why I wanted to show you that video presentation. So I'm going to encourage you right now. We got 30 seconds left in this first half hour. We got a second half hour coming up. Watch us live on YouTube, Rumble, aclj.org. 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
0: Welcome back to Seculo. 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We are talking a lot about a few different topics here. And in the next segment, Rick Grinnell is going to be joining us. We led with Canada. We've been talking back to school week. And I have to say, this is going to be the last day of back to school week. And I'm only happy that this is the last day of that for one reason. And that is that I don't have to say slash school ever again.
4: Right.
0: Because it's very difficult. I'd say if you say aclj.org/school, that does not roll off the tongue here, folks. So next time we're changing that. We're going to come up with a new, you know, we can be back slash whatever it can be, but I cannot say it slash school again because I cannot do it. But that being said, it is still open for back to school week for the rest of the day. So be a part of that at aclj.org. I do want to quickly jump to Robert in Maryland. He's been on hold for a while. He's got a question kind of related to another topic, but let's just get it. Robert, go ahead.
10: Yes, I wanted to ask the both of you. I think the Supreme Court recently made a ruling on something pertaining to something that President Trump was dealing with. I wonder if it was due to election integrity or whether it was due to redistricting or whether that was due to immigration. So I wanted to know if either one of you could answer that question for me. What did the U.S. Supreme Court rule on recently? I guess it was in favor of what something President Trump wanted done.
4: Right, Robert. So once again, the Supreme Court's not in session right now. So this would have been through the emergency docket is kind of what you look at. But what this actually was the executive order the president put forward on mail-in balloting, trying to secure that more. And then it went through a rulemaking process. And it was sued by a group of, I believe it was 23 states that were trying to get this taken away by the court system, saying that the states have the right to run their elections, that there shouldn't be interference from the executive branch. What it did was it required states to share citizenship information with the federal government so that the Postal Service also could then deliver mail-in ballots only to people that are citizens, things of that nature. What the Supreme Court ruled was the federal government, the Trump administration, asked the Supreme Court to put a stay on a lower court ruling that overturned this executive order. So the states got an injunction on the order. It hasn't even gotten to the merits yet, so there's going to be in court for a while. But the injunction was put in place so the administration couldn't move forward with this executive order. The Supreme Court put a stay on the injunction, so they stopped the stop, allowing for, while it is going forward, while it's being litigated, while it goes to the merits, that it is able to be enforced, that they can move forward with this. We don't know if it will be ready in time for the midterms. It could be. It could be a little chaotic trying to get this in place before then. But that is what they ruled on. They granted a stay through a per curiam order. And they found things like you are likely to succeed on the merits, that maybe the states don't have standing to sue on this. There is another thing about ripeness, whether or not they were suing too early. There were several different reasons why they granted this stay, but it's also not over. That still will remain in court. It'll be litigated lower court and probably appealed all the way to the Supreme Court again. So that's the update there, Robert, and we'll keep watching it and we'll update you as it goes.
0: Appreciate you calling, Robert. We got a bunch of lines still open. We have two lines open, 1-800-684-3110. We're headed to this next segment and talk to Rick Grinnell, and then after that I'm gonna take as many calls as we can on whatever topics you want Friday. So any of the topics that we talked about this week, feel free to join us at 1-800-684-3110. That's 1-800-684-3110. We're talking Canada. I want to get your thoughts, whether that's in Lake Ontario or Canada saying, can't call 9/11 terrorism. Chaplains, military chaplains, y'all are doing a good job. Don't pray with people. Don't say God. We got rules here in Canada. What do you think about that? Give me a call, 1-800-684-3110. Once again, wrapping up back to school week. Be a part of it today at aclj.org or just scan the QR code that you see on the screen right now. Again, that's at aclj.org. We protect students, teachers, parents, grandparents. Be a part of it today.
11: Hey, it's Pete again with Derek, president of Thompson Jewelers, the jewelry store here in Central Florida that beats the prices from those big box stores. But Derek is here to talk about something that's pretty exciting right now, buying gold. 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
12: Well, Pete, people want to know who they could trust to get the most for their gold jewelry. 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
11: So you're talking about watches and bracelets, necklaces?
12: Anything, Pete. 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
11: How about grandma's pendant?
12: Yeah, bring it by. 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
11: So check the jewelry boxes. 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
11: Oh, fantastic. Of course, Thompson Jewelers, with two wonderful locations right here in Central Florida. 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Kissimmee, St. Cloud, on 192 in the Hobby Lobby Shopping Center.
12: 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We'd love to see you.
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4: Welcome back to Seculo. We're joined on the phone right now by Rick Brunell. Rick, it's Friday. We're going to have a little fun here because I think everyone in the Canadian government, as well as everyone on the political left here, was very, very upset about the naming of Lake Ontario, which if we're naming the Great Lakes, I mean, it's bottom tier Great Lake, right? I mean, we've got Superior, Michigan, obviously top two, then probably Erie. Then if you're fighting between the naming of Huron and Ontario, what are we even doing here? But at the same time, they're having real issues with the meaning of words in Canada when it comes to things like chaplains being able to say the word God or pray, or even the CBC instructing their journalists, don't say terrorist attack when covering 9/11. I don't think that we've had a more full display of some wild Canadian ideals than these last 24 hours.
13: Look, the Canadian left-wing radicalism has gone unchallenged for a very long time. I actually think Mark Carney knows exactly what he's doing. He's picking a fight with Donald Trump. He's trying to create leverage. Every time he does this, his poll numbers go up. This is all political on both sides. And President Trump is playing it better. I saw today the meme that we're no longer calling them Canadian geese. They're called Donald Ducks. And I love this whole having fun with a trade policy. All these people who are so uptight thinking that this is, going to ruin our trade relationship. I think those people need to look at the facts, because the facts are Canada hasn't paid its NATO obligations in decades, despite having the style of Barack Obama asking them to pay, despite having the style of George H.W. Bush asking them to pay more, despite having the style of Joe Biden saying, will you please pay more? The Canadians have ignored multiple U.S. presidents and their styles. And so this is not a question of style. This is a question of fairness. You look at the long list of the ways that Canada puts tariffs on us unfairly, and yet we're paying for the defense. It's the same issue with Europe. Europe doesn't pay its NATO obligations. They've got an opera house and a ballet theater on every single corner. They've got beautiful airports because they get to spend money on infrastructure projects because they're not paying for their defense. It is unfair to ask Americans to keep paying for others' security, safety, and economic prosperity. And it's time that we go to the mat and demand a change. And that's exactly what President Trump is doing, and I'm grateful for it.
4: Well, and I think, once again, he also knows how to bring out the most absurd protests around moves. Because the tariff discussion, the NATO discussion, those are very real things. Those are very real things that impact the lives of Americans and the economy. And he's able to so easily bait the people that are on the other side of a negotiation by doing something which, on the surface, is just a troll. Just renaming a Lake America. We know exactly what he's doing, but it's whether it's TDS, Trump derangement syndrome, or something else, they still don't know the playbook. And that's what is so funny to me. I love the Donald Duck comment, but the fact that they still can't see through it and just ignore it. You have Hillary Clinton tweeting, it's called Lake Ontario, as if anyone cares what she thinks in 2026, and yet she also had to turn off the comments on her post on X because she fell into the trap. I don't know how these people don't realize it's a trap and they can't get out of it.
13: It's a fun meme to to control the messaging and the narrative, and too many people are missing the serious side of it. I saw Adam Kinzinger, the same thing, completely melting down, defending the Canadians like somehow this was a serious rift. We have negotiations with other countries that gets very ugly because these issues matter. It's economic fighting is what it is. It's about fairness. Should the Americans keep paying for economic prosperity and safety for others? Or should we look at the fact that we have a $40 trillion national debt and that it's time that we stop valuing being liked and instead we value being respected? And I think this is what Trump does. It's what he does really well. For the people who don't like the tactics, I think that you just have to look at the tactics of the previous presidents who have done it the way that some people want them to do. Act presidential, whatever that means. Be nice. Be considerate. And guess what? You just get completely ignored when you do that. We've tried all the different styles. Canada and the Europeans have ignored all of the different president styles.
0: It also, Rick, feels like a wake-up call that sometimes we need in the media as well, because we're not talking about Canada all that often. Of course, we know that there's bickering back and forth between from the United States of America and Canada. But President Trump does something like this, all of a sudden it brings all of us into this story, because we all take maybe the bait that President Trump puts out there with sort of the trolling nature of switching something up like Lake Ontario to Lake America. But then we dive a little deeper and we find all of these other things that are going on in this country. And again, when we're talking about the country, we're not talking about the people, we're talking about their government. I mean, look, we've been there in the last year. Great people, a lot of them support a lot of the ideals of what we stand for here. But just like any other country, they are had leadership right now that doesn't value that. But if anything, this is at least a wake-up call to get this back into the press.
13: I agree completely. And I would even go so far as to say this is not a fight between Canada and America. This is a fight between conservative common sense values and the left, the radical left. Mark Carney is a radical lefty. And I've seen a lot of conservative Canadians defending President Trump, just like I've seen a lot of very left Americans taking the Canadian side.
0: Not unlike what we've seen in the UK as well. I mean, you have in the UK such a loud group of what you'd say, I guess, are sort of Trump kind of conservatives who make a lot of noise. But sadly, it feels like often they get close to the goal line recently and can't quite push it over the finish.
13: Yeah, look, I think it is a common sense versus radical viewpoint. And a lot of times the radical viewpoint is the one that people think is more compassionate or you know, it's nicer. And if you look at it on face value, I think that the common sense positions, whether it's immigration, whether it's healthcare, the common sense position is the one that has more compassion. And we shouldn't give any ground on ceding to the fact that having immigration laws, for instance, is not less compassionate. It is actually more compassionate for the people that live in the United States. And so I think it's about fighting for common sense and not backing down when faced with the bullying and the cancel culture that the radical left always does.
0: All right, Rick, thank you so much for joining us today. I really appreciate your guidance and your advice always. We always appreciate hearing from Rick. With that being said, we got one more segment, and I got a lot of calls to get through. So if you're on hold, stay on hold. I'm going to try to get to all of you. I will do my very best to get through all of you in the next segment. We'll just go in the order they came in, unless you're an ACLJ champion. That's someone that gives, by the way, on a monthly basis. Then you get bumped to the front of the line. So stay on hold if you are on hold right now. We'll get to you as much as we can. But again, go to ACLJ.org today. Maybe you want to become a champion. Great time to do it, by the way, is during some of these match months. Currently, we are in the Impact Match and Back to School Week. Your first donation that you give will still be doubled if you decide to become an ACLJ champion. And what that does, look, it's not the mass majority. Mass majority of people, so don't feel like if you can't do it that you shouldn't at least give something. Most of the people that give one time, two times a year. Maybe they give $50 here, $25 here, $75. We appreciate that. That is the mass majority of what keeps this organization afloat. However, there is a baseline of about 20,000 of you who have become ACLJ champions who give a monthly basis. That can be $5 and up. And only $5 for processing fees. The reason we got to do $5. $5 and up. to become an ACLJ champion. It helps us get a great budget item to know what's coming in. We obviously, people come and go. You can cancel any time, but it really helps us out. So if you can become a champion, I encourage you to do so. That's at ACLJ.org. When we get back, though, I mean, we got calls about Canada. We got calls that someone wants an update on the Pastor Saw case. We have just freedom of speech being respected. We got so much more. But again, I want to thank all of you who have joined us this month during our Impact Match. But it's not over just yet. We're almost there. You can taste it. Be a part of it today at ACLJ.org. And look, again, a few months from now is when you'll be able to hear me talk about one of these matches again. We got a little while. 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Only got a couple days left. Let's make today count at ACLJ.org. We'll be right back. Your calls coming up.
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17: Near the end of the Revolutionary War, George Washington received a letter from one of his own officers. Colonel Louis Nicola suggested that America might be better served by a monarchy, with Washington himself as king. Washington firmly rejected the idea. He had spent years leading Americans in a fight for independence from a monarchy. He would not see that victory end with America creating a king of its own. He understood that the cause of the revolution was greater than any one man. His example reminds us that power can be offered, earned, or taken. But character determines whether we use it for ourselves or remain faithful to something greater.
8: Where Central Florida comes to talk, the answer.
0: Welcome back to Secular. We got to hop right into these calls. Okay, we got so many coming in. So let's kick it off with Marion in Texas, ACLJ champ. You're on the air.
18: Thank you very much. Yeah, what I wanted to mention is that we have a lot of nations around the world that don't have freedom of speech, and that's horrible. But the problem is now it's coming to our border. Whenever right on our border, when chaplains can't even say the word God, or Canadians can't say that there was terrorism on 911, that's horrible. Then you go right in, even worse than that, you have in our own country where y'all have helped a girl who three times was told she couldn't pass out tracts, couldn't talk about Jesus, etc. And I believe that if it weren't for companies like ACLJ that we personally would get into the realm where we no longer have freedom of speech. So my hats goes off to your company, and I wanted to thank y'all for all the work that y'all have done to try to maintain freedom of speech in our country, and that's it.
4: Well, and Marion, one, thank you. And that's the mission, that's the goal. What the ACLJ has been fighting for over 35 years is specifically that, upholding the freedom of speech, the First Amendment, the freedom to worship, the freedom of religion, the freedom to assemble. All of the precious freedoms that are enshrined in the First Amendment is what we fight for, as well as other things, other constitutional issues that flow from that. But that's the core of it. And as we showed, it unfortunately was perfect timing that we were already planning on showcasing that student's case today so that people could see it. It was a great way to end the back to school week to show the real gravity of what we're dealing with every day. But being able to show that juxtaposition of, in Canada, they're telling their chaplains, you can't do that. You can't say God. We have to fight those battles, because if we don't, then we will go the way of Canada. There are too many people that are hostile to the First Amendment, that want to change it, that want to redefine it. That was even under the Obama administration. He tried to use clever words that it was freedom to worship, not freedom of religion, because there was specific ways that he was talking about, well, that's within your churches, within your buildings, not everywhere else. And that's what we have to keep fighting for.
0: All right, I want to keep getting through these calls. Let's go to David in Texas. David, you're on.
19: Yes, hello. I got a couple principles I want to mention. Cannot say God, or we have a constitutional right to have freedom of speech, and people shouldn't be ashamed to say what they want to say. I mean, as long as it's, you know, moral or, you know, good. And those who, you know, authority figures who might do harm to those with freedom of speech should go to court. It gets a lot to do that.
0: Yeah, David, of course, you know, we're talking a lot about what's going on in Canada, but this happens in the United States of America as well. You know, we hear about it all the time. The ACLJ team is constantly defending religious freedoms. Now, thankfully, our Constitution is pretty clear about religious liberties, but a lot of those we've had to take all the way to the Supreme Court to make sure it is confirmed as law. And that is why our team is there.
4: I think we should go to Rick on line five.
0: All right, Rick in
4: quick.
0: Nevada.
4: Nevada, you said it right.
0: I always say it right.
4: I actually made reference to that yesterday. I say it wrong. Rick, you're on Seculo.
20: Excellent work on the pronunciation.
0: There you go. He knows.
20: Pastor Cal, I'd like to ask for progress on Pastor Cal's case. And I'd like to ask people who are familiar with the case of Bishop Thaddeus Maud Akin, whom the woke Pope has abandoned.
0: Yeah, I'll take a look at that. I'm not sure about that second one. We actually had some technical difficulties there, so you got a little muffled there. But we'll find out about it, and we can make sure our team looks into it. As an update on Pastor Saw in China, of course, this is the pastor who was arrested, was sentenced, and served out his sentence, and now just wants to return home to America, but cannot, currently does not have a passport, cannot leave. And we've been fighting for him for decades, or it feels like the better part of a decade now. But now we are at a turning point because of the fact that he has very aggressive and rare form of cancer. And you know, time is limited potentially right now. I mean, we pray for him, hopefully not. We want to make sure he can get home, see his grandchildren and all that. But Will, you got a quick update.
4: That's right. And those of you that have signed that petition, those letters that are going to the Secretary of State and to the President as well, those have been sent. You can still sign the petition, aclj.org/saw, that's C-A-O. It's pronounced saw, but spelled C-A-O. You can still sign that. We'll update it as we go along, but we have received notification that those have been delivered both to the White House as well as to the State Department. So those letters that all of you signed, over 330,000 people signed, asking the President and the Secretary of State to make this an issue with China, as we know that Xi Jinping is visiting the United States next month.
0: Yeah, we got to turn the pressure on. Okay, don't let off. If you want to support it, you can still sign that petition. As Will said, we'll update the number. Let's head over to somewhere near the Canadian border, I believe. Let's go to Bobby in New York. Bobby?
4: On the Canadian side. On the Canada side.
0: Bobby, go ahead.
21: No, on the American side.
0: Oh, that's right. That's right. Yeah, we got you.
3: Okay, listen, I think Canada and its people and its politicians are turning away from God. That's the problem. And I would think that they would have a fear of doing that. And I wonder how much is the British and European influence to Canada, because in 1957, there was a song out by Jimmy Rogers called Honeycomb, and because he mentioned the Lord in that song, the BBC banned playing the song, and that's my take for today.
0: Great song. Did not know that. That's a rock and roll fact that I'm going to keep it there. Honeycomb was banned
4: by the BBC.
0: By the BBC. That's wild.
4: All right. I think, yes, I think a lot of Canada is very similar to the way that the UK has gone. A lot of that is that they have a shared history, but as well as that parliamentary system, is that it tends to go where the culture goes and doesn't have that strong foundation, because the executive flows out of the more people's house, the larger body of their legislature. That is how that goes. It's when a wave of populism or popular ideas come in, then everything flows downwind from that and downstream from that. So that's what you see in Canada. That's what you see in almost any parliamentary country, is that it's really hard to stick to your foundations, because it's just mob rule at the end of the day.
0: Yeah.

0: Socialism, what the DSA wants, is specifically atheistic. That is the entire Marxist lineage, is to reject a higher power, reject God. They make the state their God. They make the government and the people their God. So that's what they're afraid of, not getting their ideas across.
1: I feel bad, Damon. I wasn't able to get to you today. I know you're on hold for quite a while. I appreciate you calling. If you call in Monday, we'll get to you first thing, or we'll do our best. But again, he was saying he didn't think the Prime Minister of Canada is being very honest in this whole situation. Look, I think this is all a bit of a troll, but it leads the door. It opens the door to so much more conversation that can happen. But hey, before we wrap up, 30 seconds left. Back to school week, everybody. Be a part of it. Wrapped up today. 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
11: News this hour at Town Hall. I'm Bob Agnew in Washington. Crews are struggling to rescue survivors of the disaster that took place along the Tibet-Nepal border as efforts scale up following that massive and heavy flash flooding.
12: On the trees, you see just how high the water got. I mean, sometimes 5-6 meters high above people's heads. It's still hard to access a lot of the areas. There's the threat that there's going to be more floods, and more floods means more damage. So a lot of the search rescue crews are asking journalists, locals, and themselves to stay further away from the river.
11: That is correspondent Victoria Milko reporting. Caroline Leavitt has left her job as White House press secretary.
13: Caroline Leavitt leaving the podium at the White House with some advice for the next press secretary who will work for President Trump.
14: I will give my advice to whomever assumes the job. You know, I think it's most important in this job to understand that President Trump is his own best spokesperson. We joke, Stephen Chung and me, that he is the true communications director and press secretary here at the White House.
13: For now, Leavitt plans to stay home to care for her 4-month-old baby daughter and 2-year-old son. Laura Winters reporting.
11: A federal judge has temporarily paused President Trump's effort to standardize how states handle mail-in ballots, setting up another legal fight before the midterm elections. Here's correspondent Ken Lorman.
15: The 14-day hold follows new administrative rules requiring states to provide voter lists and use standardized ballot envelopes before the Postal Service delivers mail ballots. Trump supporters say the changes promote election security, consistency, and public confidence. Opponents argue states lack time to comply. The U.S. Supreme Court may ultimately decide this case. Ken Lorman reporting.
11: It's been a slow day on Wall Street. The Dow Jones Industrial Average right now is up by 75 points. The NASDAQ down about 250. You'll find more on these stories at townhall.com.

0: with SRN News, I'm Bob Agnew in Washington. Federal Reserve Chair Kevin Warr signaled today that the Federal Reserve is not ruling out an interest rate hike as inflation remains too high. The new Fed chairman emphasized his commitment to not giving forward guidance, but offered more clues than normal into the Federal Reserve Board's thinking amid a very sticky inflation problem. In Nepal today, efforts underway to rescue people from all the mud and debris after that massive wall of water left at least 600 people dead, according to officials. Close to 3,000 still missing. Meanwhile, U.S. officials say that some 90 Americans are among the missing so far. None of them confirmed dead. Three have been rescued. Trade tensions remain high between the U.S. and Canada. Commerce Secretary Howard Lutnick told reporters it has a lot to do with Canadian politics. He thinks that Prime Minister Mark Carney is trying to position himself to do well in the election. This is SRN News.
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1: Stuck in traffic? We've got the answer.
4: Crashes reported Kirkman northbound at Conroy, Weingart at Sand Lake, Beachline eastbound near Goldenrod, and a report of a crash on the 408 eastbound near Goldenrod. Westbound I-4, slow around Parr with a crash near there and slow from Conroy out towards US 27. Eastbound I-4, slow into the 429 and up towards the turnpike around Fairbanks and from Lake Mary to Monroe.
1: The Answer forecast.
4: Highs in the low 90s, the heat index up around 102. Rain knocks us into the 80s during the drive home. The scattered storms continue after dusk as we get back into the 70s. Rain wrapping around midnight, lows in the mid-70s around dawn. Through the weekend and into next, we keep those highs in the low to mid-90s. Rain heaviest in the afternoon and early evening. Your latest Answer forecast, I'm Dave DiRica.
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0: 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Maybe it's a birthday party. Maybe it's just a Valentine to your sweetheart that's coming 6 months before Valentine's Day. That's an idea.
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0: 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Thank you, Joe.
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7: Town Hall. I'm Keith Peters in Washington. Federal Reserve Chair Kevin Warsh signaled on Friday the Federal Reserve is not ruling out an interest rate hike as inflation remains too high.
8: We must be confident that underlying inflation is moving to our objective clearly and at sufficient speed. Otherwise, we have work to do. That's our job, that's our mandate, and that's our charge to keep.
7: In his first high-profile speech at the Fed's annual conference at Jackson Hole, Wyoming, Warsh acknowledged in prepared remarks Friday that recent inflation reports show it has cooled a bit, but they do not tell me that underlying trends have meaningfully improved. A team pulls a stricken man out of mud at a hydropower plant in Nepal as search and rescue efforts scale up after catastrophic flooding.
9: At Nepal's Rasuwa hydropower plant, rescue pull out a survivor caked in dark brown mud, and helicopters lift stranded people to safety after catastrophic floods on the Nepal-China border. While in Nuwakot, an official announces a flood warning on a handheld megaphone, saying, "Flood is coming to Rasuwa Gali. Do not go forward. Move backwards. Stay away from the river." Nepal and China are racing to respond Friday after the flooding killed more than 470 people and left more than 1,500 missing. I'm Charles Tuladesma.
7: Russian forces have resumed drone attacks on Ukraine's Kyiv region that hit numerous buildings and storage depots. The attacks were reported on Friday. Officials in the southern Kherson region warn of a tough winter with potential power outages and advise residents to relocate. Russian strikes aim to exhaust Ukraine's air defenses and population. On Wall Street, the Dow down by 9 points. The Nasdaq dropped 138. More on these stories at townhall.com.
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10: Laura Loomer says she got ICE to pick up Milo Yiannopoulos at the airport ahead of a Kanye concert. No, it's not conservative fringe Mad Libs. It's a real headline. Meanwhile, more reactions to the new plan by Trump to free ranchers from big regulations on cattle processing. A huge Chi-Com bot farm discovered on Twitter in the Mideast. CENTCOM says the strait's wide open and the mines are gone. And what's this about a new passage on the Omani side? And what's a U.S. Space Force without a U.S. Space Academy? The Don signs the order today in Houston.

0: the stars. Tape it here on The Answer Orlando. We've got up-to-date analysis on the American adversaries, taking your calls live next. Crashes reported 429 northbound before New Independence Parkway. Kirkman northbound at Conroy 91. Lots of scattered storms. I'm Dave DeRica. 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
3: Ladies and gentlemen, sit and pray up.
4: January 20th, 2017 will be remembered as the day the people became the rulers of this nation again. We assembled here today are issuing a new decree to be heard in every city, in every foreign capital, and in every hall of power. From this day forward, a new vision will govern our land. From this day forward, it's going to be only America first. We do not seek to impose our way of life on anyone, but rather to let it shine as an example. We will shine for everyone to follow. There should be no fear. We are protected, and we will always be protected. We will be protected by the great men and women of our military and law enforcement. And most importantly, we will be protected by God. We stand at the birth of a new millennium, ready to unlock the mysteries of space, to free the earth from the miseries of disease, and to harness the energies, industries, and technologies of tomorrow. A new national pride will stir our souls, lift our sights, and heal our divisions. Your voice, your hopes, and your dreams will define our American destiny. Together, we will make America strong again. We will make America wealthy again. We will make America proud again. We will make America safe again. And yes, together, we will make America great again. Thank you, God bless you, and God bless America.

0: All right, the weekend is here. High school and pro football is here, and college football on the way tomorrow. What more could you ask for? 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And that channel is, of course, American Adversaries. And that person giving you the thumbs up and pointing at you is none other than Pierce Outlaw.
1: Hello, all you irredeemable deplorables, dregs of society, and bitter clingers. Well, a trade war has broken out between Canada and the U.S., leading President Trump to change the name of Lake Ontario to Lake America. Naturally, the media and left howled. But changing the name of a lake isn't really about just tweaking Canada. It's about sending a message to the globalists that Trump is and will always be America first. That's important, and it matters. Besides, the left wanted to rename everything in the country, from your military bases to your monuments to your children in the schools without their knowledge to our holidays. So what's good for the Canadian goose is good for the Canadian gander. To truly understand what is going on here, you must first understand who and what Mark Carney is. The Prime Minister of Canada, Mark Carney, is first and foremost a globalist central banker. His resume includes time at Goldman Sachs and eventually vice governor, then governor of the Bank of Canada, their version of our Federal Reserve. He remains chairman of Canada's Liberal Party and was also chairman of the Bank of International Settlements in Switzerland and former member of the Group of 30 at the World Economic Forum and a member of its foundation board, which is the World Economic Forum's inner circle. In January, Carney said in his speech to the World Economic Forum body that, quote, the rules-based order of the post-Cold War era, enabled by American hegemony, has experienced a rupture, not a transition, and called on nations around the world to, quote, unite against economic coercion from the U.S., which has begun using economic integration as weapons, tariffs as leverage, financial infrastructure as coercion, and supply chains as vulnerabilities to be exploited. Now, to put it in plain South Georgia language, Carney was calling on the World Economic Forum member nations and the UN to spurn Trump as he exercised American power to reassert American excellence, American sovereignty, and American power away from the unelected global elite and give it back to we, the American people. Carney received a standing ovation from the globalists gathered at the end of that speech, an absolute endorsement of his anti-American policies. The timing of the trade war is not a coincidence either. Carney is trying to hurt Trump in the midterm elections, and he has allies in the worldwide media and Democrat Party. For instance, like longtime Democrat operative Maria Johnson, who Carney just appointed as chief operating officer in the Canadian Prime Minister's office. Johnson worked for both Hillary Clinton and Joe Biden, and now she is running the Canadian Prime Minister's office, a clear violation of the Logan Act, and a sign of the desperation that both Carney and the globalists are feeling as Trump upends the global order. 70% of Canada's exports go to the U.S., so they are totally dependent on the U.S. both militarily and economically. Carney wants to change that, as an evidence by his support for the BRICS alliance and his trade and economic deal with China in January, which increased exports to China by 50% and married Canada to China in the importation of electronic vehicles. China dropped a 100% Canada dropped a 100% tariff and replaced it with a 49,000 import guarantee quota. In addition, there are unsubstantiated rumors that China is using Canada as a fence to export goods into the U.S., bypassing tariffs and quotas, similar to what they had been doing with Vietnam and Korea until Trump stopped them. The U.S. under Trump, on the other hand, is forging ahead with a new agreement to procure 90 billion barrels of proven oil reserves from Venezuela, effectively doubling our oil reserves and securing our oil supply for generations. Trump's Donro Doctrine has the globalists in absolute panic. The U.S. under Trump has renegotiated bad trade deals like what we mentioned above with Vietnam and Korea, gained control of crucial global choke points like the Panama Canal, Strait of Hormuz, North Atlantic shipping lanes, and the Eurasian Silk Road. Trump has effectively broken the BRICS alliance and reasserted the petrodollar as the global energy currency. Trump has reordered the diplomatic, military, and trade alliances in the Middle East and has broken London and Zurich's grip on finance, shipping, and insurance in the energy markets. Trump has derailed the five-pronged network of control that the American deep state, London, Brussels, Davos, and the Vatican had over the free world. Trump has effectively quashed Iran and its proxy criminal terror network, ousted Maduro, and disrupted the criminal global human trafficking and drug networks, of which the Biden and Democrat open border policy, USAID, and NGOs was a huge component. Trump is reshoring our manufacturing, moving energy closer to home, lessening foreign dependence on crucial items, and creating depth, redundancy, and strength in crucial systems. The administration has launched Project Janus, which will create 20 micronuclear reactors in order to separate the military power grid from the civilian power grid. And the aim is for them to be online by 2028, which makes our military infinitely stronger. The bigger picture strategy is first to secure manufacturing, then oil production and reserves, critical minerals, then strategic ports both here and abroad, supply chains, energy and power infrastructure, and military capability and readiness, all of which will result in hemisphere control and world dominance. That is the Donro Doctrine and what Carney and the globalists are fighting desperately to stop. In less than 7 years, we have gone from a worldwide pandemic financed with your tax dollars and released on the world by our largest strategic adversary, which killed millions, crippled economies, led to the largest transfer of power since World War II, and the largest transfer of wealth ever, to the America First Donro Doctrine and a rebirth of American greatness and leadership. We have done that because the American people, the voters, you and me, in 2022 and 2024 had the wisdom and the guts to reject the globalist plans, the Democrat lawfare, the censorship, the authoritarianism, the theft of our children, religion, wealth, culture, and way of life. The only thing that can stop us is if we, the people, the voters, believe the lies of the globalists, media, Democrats, and malign foreign actors like Mark Carney and vote to return to the malaise of the Obama-Biden America last policies of shame, apology, and capitulation to an unelected global power elite and our enemies. So when you go to the polls this November, and any other time for that matter, ask yourself who Mark Carney would support, then vote for the other person. For as fast as it is all turned around, it can all be lost in a fraction of that time. We saw it, we lived it, we instinctively know it. We must be vigilant to ensure that it doesn't happen again. President Trump is poised to give us the America that great patriots like Teddy Roosevelt, Eisenhower, Kennedy, and Reagan dreamed of, greater than ever before. Don't let the liars and thieves talk you out of that. The competing visions are crystal clear. Our future is in our hands, and it is up to us, you and me, to create to create our fate and the fate of our descendants between now and November 3rd. Like Shakespeare wrote in Julius Caesar, men at some time are masters of their fates. Let's master ours.
0: All right. Very well put, Pierce Outlaw, as usual. Thank you very much. I am the philosopher, political mad scientist, Christopher Hart. Jeff Zinnes is on the bridge. Nostra Dennis will join us shortly. I am on the crystal clear Thompson Jewelers diamond microphone. And Killer B is back in the hive after the Cauliflower Alley Club convention, so we'll be checking in with him. And then don't forget, after us, you got Blue Darters. They're hosting the Winter Park Wildcats tonight, my old alma mater. And that game should go off at 7 o'clock. We can get this rain and lightning and stuff out of here. But at any rate, you'll be able to hear that game in its entirety tonight after our show. And then when that wraps up, you'll catch the Jaguars in progress. And don't worry, though, you'll be able to hear the whole game tomorrow. It'll be rebroadcast, rewind at 4 p.m. Jags, full game tomorrow. And then, of course, I think 2 weeks, the regular season kicks off, and they'll be playing the Cleveland Browns. All right, in the meantime, we got a lot we're going to do here tonight. Got a lot of news we're going to get to. Scott Bessent has schooled Pocahontas. Trump is schooling Iran, as Pierce mentioned there a little bit. And then we got some other stuff, too, including Pennsylvania canceling moms. What do I mean by that? Well, you're just going to have to stick around and hear. All right, in the meantime, a couple of things. By the way, you mentioned Canadian goose and geese. Canadian. What is it? Canadian
1: goose and the Canadian gander.
0: Gander. That's it. Well, President Trump says they're no longer going to be called Canadian geese. He has decided to change that name, as well as the name of Lake Ontario, which is now Lake America. He said, "Now from now on, Canadian geese will be known as Donald Ducks." He does know how to stick it to him, don't he? But your point is so very well taken. As a matter of fact, if you get a copy of my book, or you have a copy of my book, in the prologue, I talk about why the forces that be, and this would be both the Democrat Party, establishment, and Republican Party, the deep state, the media, whoever you want to call it, why they are so adamantly and ferociously anti-Trump. And it's not because he's a New Yorker and he talks big and brash, and it's not because he's a Republican. It's because he upset their apple cart. All the things that they thought that they had already in place after Obama, in terms of the United States becoming just another place on the map and our sovereignty just eroded away. The whole idea of America First and Make America Great Again was a throwback to, in their eyes, to the days that they thought that they had put behind us, that they had made so much progress towards globalism that it couldn't be turned back. And then along comes Trump, and he turns it back. And so he has been the biggest threat to them because of his putting America first and reestablishing the idea that sovereign nation states should be the proper global order of things. And every time he speaks at the UN, he tells the other countries' leaders the same thing. Make your country great again. It's your responsibility to secure your borders, to do this and do that. And that's poison to the globalists. Right? Because they want the exact opposite. They want a one-world government where they're in control. And everything in their world it leads towards that. And I dare say this stuff with AI and stuff, that was their idea to use that. But, of course, that may get out of their hands, right? So that's a different topic. But the bottom line is, President Trump reinvigorated the nation state, sovereign nation state global order, which they thought that they had done away with effectively, knowing that if the United States Constitutional Republic goes by the wayside, then all other countries go by the wayside as well. So this is, as I said, the struggle is, it's not a political one so much as it is an ideological one, in the sense that they don't want our constitutional republic to survive because it gets in the way of their globalist order of things. And the whole idea that you'll own nothing and be happy and all that stuff, right? Marx even said, you know, you couldn't really have communism unless you had it on a global scale. So that's the, and then you mentioned the Biden experience. And yes, we were given a, sort of a taste of what it could be and what it will be if these people get back in full control. Open, no borders, right? What did Trump say from the very beginning? He said, you can't have a country without borders. Remember that? Remember that?
1: That was why he ran in the first place.
0: That's what I mean. From the very beginning, he said that. And he said it during each of the three campaigns that he won for president. And it was, because that goes to the heart of the matter. Because under globalism, there are no borders. People can come and go as freely as you want. That's the euro. That's the idea of the euro. That's a prototype of globalism, where everything comes out of Brussels and all the nations have to abide by it, right? And they are still in existence, but really they're just destinations on a map. Because you go over there, what is it? You don't even have to have a passport if you go around the country to country. Isn't that what it is once you enter the Eurozone?
1: Once you're in the EU, yes, but if you're an American, you still have to have one. But they have what's called global entry.
0: Okay, well, there you go. So the whole idea, once again, is that nation states go by the wayside and for make room for the global or the global government. And, you know, the UN kind of is a prototype of that. So this is, and then the as you mentioned, how quickly it can go back the other way. Because if you remember, the night that Joe Biden got inaugurated, they went back to the White House, remember? And he had that stupid mask on, and everybody was masked up in there, and he had this big old stack of executive orders, right? And he didn't know what he was signing, and didn't matter. And every damn one of them was to reverse an executive order that President Trump had put in place. And it happened that fast. The same day he was inaugurated, boom, zip, bow, throw him out the window. And it took Trump months, years, 4 years to put those things in place and fight the court battles and all that. And they're gone. And that'll happen just as quickly if the Democrats win again in the White House in 2028 or going forward. Which is why it's so important to try to get these things codified into law legislatively. It's pretty much impossible right now. But, you know, we shouldn't be thinking survival in the upcoming election. I mean, you know, there's the old adage, you run like you're running from way behind, you know, no matter what. But what we should be thinking of is how do we increase our majority? That was the whole idea of redistricting. How are we going to increase the majority in the House and the Senate so that we can get some of these things codified? And that should be our goal, not survival, but acceleration. And we'll take a break and come back. We have some tickets to give away, too, for some wrestling events. But, Pierce, tell folks how they can download that, spread it around, listen again.
1: 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This week's edition is called The Carnies.
0: The Carnies. And just remember, they are no longer Canadian geese. They are now Donald Ducks. We'll be right back.
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2: Stuck in traffic? We've got the answer.
7: We've got rain. We've got crashes. 408 eastbound crash near Goldenrod. Kirkman northbound crash at Conroy. Report of a crash 429 northbound before New Independence Parkway. Crash reported Greenway southbound near University and Orange Avenue northbound near Sand Lake. Westbound I-4 crash near Parr. Eastbound I-4 crash at the 429. I'm Dave DeRica, your latest answer traffic.

0: It's all about the pain and who's going to make it. There's going to be some pain made tomorrow night. All right, so what we got here is we got two pro wrestling events going on in Central Florida tomorrow night. You got one that's being produced by Storytellers Wrestling. That's down in the south end of town. And you have Establishment Pro Wrestling, and they have an event going on in Castleberry. By the way, that's where Jeff Sinis will be. We have tickets for both events. So if you'd like to go to a pro wrestling event tomorrow night, you have your choice. Storytellers in South Orlando, for you folks who maybe live down there, and Establishment right there in Castleberry. So all you have to do is give us a call. We have a couple of pairs of tickets for each event. And, of course, the phone number is 407-774-8255, 407-774-8255, pro wrestling tickets. And as a matter of fact, for Storytellers, we'll even put a family package of four together for you, okay? We can put together two family packs of four for Storyteller, and we have two pairs of two for Establishment Pro Wrestling. So you got your choice. Take advantage of it. Nacho Dennis has joined us.
1: Hi there, and I'm soaking wet.
0: He's all wet, but we'll be back anyway.

0: With SRN News, I'm Keith Peters in Washington. Rescuers on the Nepal-China border are pulling out flood survivors caked in dark brown mud while helicopters lift stranded people to safety. The neighboring countries raced Friday to respond to catastrophic flash floods that have killed nearly 600 people and left almost 2,500 missing. A beloved New Orleans hospital building where doctors and nurses heroically treated patients without electricity after Hurricane Katrina in 2005 is poised for redevelopment. Tulane University has big plans to convert the long-shuttered building into a pioneering medical research hub. On Wall Street, the Dow down by 9 points, the NASDAQ dropped 138, the S&P lower by 19, oil near $83 a barrel. This is SRN News.
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1: Stuck in traffic? We've got the answer.
2: We've got crashes reported westbound I-4 near Parr, eastbound I-4 near the 429 Orange Avenue, northbound crash near Sand Lake Greenway, southbound crash near University, 429 northbound crash reported before New Independence Parkway, Girthman northbound crash at Conroy, 408 eastbound crash near Goldenrod. Your latest answer traffic, I'm Dave DeRica.
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0: All right, welcome once again to the American Adversaries Radio Show on a Patriot Home Funding Friday with Pierce Outlaw, Nostra Dennis, and myself, Christopher Hart, in the Relax and Comfort Studio. Jeff Sinis is on the bridge. I am on the crystal clear Thompson Jewelers Diamond microphone. And you can join us at 407-774-8255 or snag a pair of tickets or a family four-pack for some pro wrestling tomorrow night. Got an event in South Orlando and one in Castleberry. 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So those tickets are available. Give us a call, 407-774-8255. Jeff will fill you in on the details. All right. This is, one of the things that's really the most enjoyable about President Trump's administration is his cabinet members, a couple of them in particular, Marco Rubio. I mean, because you got the serious Marco, right, you know, when he's doing business and everything, when he's addressing the media. And then you got the lighter side of Marco, where the memes are out there, and he cracks
1: jokes.
0: Apparently
1: he's addicted to Pop-Tarts. Yeah. One of the latest things.
0: Yes, he loves Pop-Tarts.
1: So there's a meme of RFK grabbing the box away from him.
0: That's right. Another one of course is Scott Bessent, and he has been just a true, shall we say, breath of fresh air when it comes to the financial side of things as Treasury Secretary. I mean, he's just a great compliment to President Trump. You know, he goes along with like the Trump $250 bill, you know, the Trump coin, commemorative 250-year coin, and so. Then he goes along with, he understands the policy. One thing I think where they relate to each other because they understand finance, they understand business, they think in those terms. And that's a different way of looking at the world than most people in Washington, D.C. know. They know nothing of that world. And that came to light today when Treasury Secretary Bessent put out a letter that he had received from Pocahontas Warren. Nostradamus has the headline here.
1: Yes, and the senator's recent attack, according to Secretary Bessent, unfortunately reveals, in an open letter to Pocahontas, that you know even less about foreign exchange markets than you do about banking. Terrifyingly, the opening paragraph is wrong about where the money came from, talking about criticism of the government's intervention to prop up the Japanese yen. So it's wrong about where the money came from, what the transaction was, and whether there was even a borrower. What's equally shocking but not surprising, not a single member of your media mob has a rudimentary enough level of finance literacy to spot your remedial error. So he said he was going to send Senator Warren a tutorial on foreign exchange for dummies. I have not seen that book, but she could use it.
0: Yeah, definitely. She doesn't know the difference between a loan and a swap and a grant or any of these things. And that is, pretty evident.
1: But the thing is,
0: for someone who knows what they are.
1: She's the ranking Democrat on the Senate Banking Committee. You'd think she'd know a little bit.
0: No.
1: You'd think.
0: Yeah,
1: you'd be wrong.
0: Somebody might think that. We wouldn't think that. And, of course, this is, as he said, it's rudimentary stuff, right?
2: Yeah, and Bessent, we were joking before the show, Bessent's such a gangster. I mean, he is. He just has this wry smile, and he sits there like he knows something you don't.
1: Right. Well, he does.
0: Right. Yeah, and so, what he's talking about, there was another country, too, where this came up earlier in the year that I believe it might have been Venezuela. What he's saying is that that these financial arrangements to help these other countries, it's not taxpayer money. In other words, it's not coming out of our pockets. And in some cases, we actually make money on the deal.
2: Yeah, it was the Japanese yen, what the question was about.
0: Yeah, currency. And, we help prop up other currencies, and she doesn't understand the nature of that. Now, he came from that world. And if you remember, we've talked about this, and he's asked about it, that he worked for George Soros back in the day, where George Soros and he basically crashed the Bank of England because of how they made a lot of moves in the currency market.
1: And now he's on our team, right?
0: He's on our team.
2: Okay. That's right. He ran Soros' London office.
0: Right.
2: And guy's brilliant.
0: Yeah, absolutely, because he understands currencies. And they were credited with that, you might say. But in fact, what they were doing was taking advantage of the arrangements in that time. And because their resources were so big and they were so good at it, it took the institutions making those things available off guard. And so they just kind of outdid the Bank of England. They didn't crash it. They outdid it.
2: Brought them to their knees.
0: Right.
1: One humorous,
0: because they outmaneuvered them.
1: There's a humorous note here. A Reuters photograph taken July 31st showed a notepad in front of Besant in a meeting bearing the words, "To do, buy Japanese yen, 5 to 10 billion." I don't have things like that on my to-do list, do you?
0: But once again, this was to take advantage of a certain situation in the currency market and help Japan in the process. And, you know, the Japanese economy is pretty important to us, right? And as well as to Japan. And
1: they are an ally of ours.
0: And they are an ally of
1: absolutely.
0: Ours. Absolutely. And of course, we have Takeuchi. Sune Takeuchi is the prime minister now, and she's a big fan of Trump. She's a big conservative, and we'd like to see that administration succeed over there as well for the benefit of Japan and that part of the world as well as us. So, but to Besson's point, and that is that you have, as Nasruddinov said, the ranking Democrat on the Senate Finance Committee who doesn't know a thing about it. And yet she sits there and she spouts all these things and she talks down to, you know, the cabinet members when they come in there or whoever. And she treats Trump like he doesn't know what he's talking about. And she's the fool. But herein is the lesson. She knows that she doesn't have to know anything about that stuff. All she's got to do is convince you that she knows about that stuff.
2: And she's got an ally in the media.
0: Exactly.
1: Well, Besant tried to explain to Mrs. Warren that no new congressional appropriation was involved, no credit was extended to Japan. Japan owes the Treasury nothing, so there's no risk that Japan will fail to repay a debt that does not exist.
0: Right.
2: Yeah, and what they didn't tell you is, as scary as it is that Elizabeth Warren is the ranking member of the Senate Banking Committee, do you know who this ranking member of the House Banking Committee is?
0: I believe it's Maxine Waters.
2: Oh, we have a winner.
1: No.
0: Impeached 45.
1: Oh, no,
0: no, it's, once again, see, the Democrats understand that politics is like professional wrestling. And they don't have to know this stuff as long as you don't know this stuff. And then they convince you that they do know this stuff because you don't know this stuff.
1: And the thing is, I know a lot of people who don't care to know that stuff.
0: No, they don't want to know
1: it. They're content to be told what's going on.
0: Exactly. Look, pro wrestling and politics wouldn't work if you didn't have people that went along with it, right?
1: Absolutely.
0: Yeah, I mean, it's like, you know, it's like, you know, it's like people who are along for the ride. More or less, okay? They want the excitement and stuff, but they don't want to have to do the work.
1: Mm-hmm.
0: You know what I'm saying?
1: Research.
0: Just tell me who to like and who to hate, and I'll take it from there, right?
1: And there's plenty of people who are going to tell you who to like and who not
0: well,
1: to like.
0: Well, of course, and we do that. I mean, that's what the role of the media is,
1: uh-huh.
0: Which is and you can't escape it.
1: Yep.
0: That's why I say, you know, we're politics like pro wrestling. It's not just the politics, but it is the media around it. You know, we play the role of the announcers.
1: But what
0: just
1: do you
0: watch,
1: say?
0: Just watch a pro wrestling, go to wrestling, and the announcers are the ones who are describing the action, therefore telling you what's going on and explaining who the good guy is and who the bad guy is and why you should see things that way.
1: Now, when you give the occasional endorsement for a candidate, or just say, you know, here's who I'd vote for, I'd recommend that you do too. Oh, you always include the caveat, do your own homework.
0: Well,
1: look it up. Go to their website, see what they tell you they believe.
0: Yeah. Well, once again, a lot of people, they want to go along for the ride, but they don't want to have to paddle the boat, right? So they don't want to do any work. And I can understand that. I mean, you know, it's hard enough just surviving this day and age, right?
2: Yeah, and look where we're at right now. Trump is being blamed for the affordability quote-unquote affordability, and it's the inflation that was hatched during the Biden administration. When the Biden administration passed the original $2 trillion worth of spending in 2021, a lot of the Ivy League and major business school professors who were economists told them not to do it. Don't do it. It's going to light the inflation on fire in this country. And they didn't listen. They did it anyway. But did the media call them out for not listening to the same people that voted for them that told them what the truth was? Nope. They want to blame Trump for it.
0: Yeah, of course they do. I mean, because once again, it's all about the good guys versus the bad guys. And by blaming Trump, they're making him the bad guy in the equation. And as I said, you know, they have larger, shall we say, incentives in terms of they don't want a sovereign, strong United States of America. They want a weak nation with no borders. And President Trump, he's working against that. And he's turned the tide on them. That's what's so frustrating to them. The tide was in their favor. And he's turned that. And that's an extraordinary thing to do, considering all the resources they have at their fingertips. And so, but here's, as I said, you know, these people, they don't know what they're doing. And this is why, you know, they pass these stupid policies. And part of it is they don't know what they're doing. And part of it is that they are trying to destroy the American economy. And they do a very good job at that. So, you know, it's a situation where if you elect people who don't know what they're doing, you're going to get bad results. That's the bottom line. And President Trump is not afraid to put people around him who are very smart people, and that helps him. Mm-hmm. Other people don't like that sort of thing, right? They don't want people smarter than them necessarily around them.
1: Reagan was very good at that too.
0: Yep.
1: He surrounded himself with people who knew what they were doing about the job that they were given.
0: Yeah, and for President Trump, it was more important. It was what we have with this cabinet was chosen based on merit. Not by, you know, breaking political, you know, never been done before type thing.
1: How about check marks?
0: Check marks, yeah, what do you want to call them? That's not how President Trump went about it. And to put a guy who understands currencies as well as, you know, Secretary Bessent in charge of the Treasury, it's only common sense, as President Trump would say. It's only common sense. And
2: yeah,
0: it is.
2: And there's another benefit of what Trump's done with the cabinet and the leadership that he's put in Washington. They generally run younger than what you typically see with a Democrat administration, which means that the America First policies are getting the best and brightest trained under Trump, put into places, and this is going to carry the America First policies and movement forward for another generation.
0: Oh, absolutely. And so anyway, he schooled her, and he schooled her in public. However, as I say, to her constituents, that doesn't matter. He's just a mean guy, too, just like Trump. But to a lot of other people, it does have some bearing on things. So, as I said, it's smart not only to have people in these positions, but also who are able to verbalize and show how stark the difference is between, say, this administration and what the left presents.
1: And if the left keeps presenting what they've been presenting this election cycle, and a majority of the voters go for it, shame on them, and they're going to deserve what they get.
0: Well,
1: we won't deserve it, but we'll get it.
0: Yeah. Well, President Trump has the right approach. We'll see if enough Republicans go along with him. But he is going around, and he's labeling these people as communists, and you know, he's attacking them. He's calling them names. He's making them the bad guys. And if we make the other side the bad guys, or if they make themselves the bad guys, which a lot of it is what's happening now, then it kind of doesn't matter some of the other things that would normally rule the day in a midterm election. Because at the end of the day, it is about the good guys versus the bad guys. And even the media is recognizing, they don't put it this way, but they understand that the Democrats are getting in their own way by sidling up with guys like Hassan Piker and others and having nominated these candidates who are these DSA candidates because they're easy to make the bad guy if you know what you're doing and are willing to do it. And so, you know, if I was happened to be running against one of these DSA candidates in New York City, I mean, it would be all out.
1: Repeat what they're saying. Repeat it over and over and over again so people are aware.
0: Absolutely.
1: And speaking of Hassan Piker, I got to give you guys a tip. I have gone to Debbie Dingell's Facebook page. Have you heard what she said the other day?
0: She said, no more questions about Hassan Piker.
1: She's got a Facebook page, Debbie Dingell, politician. There are now hundreds of comments on her page saying, hey, what about that Hassan Piker fellow? I was one of the first. I urge you to do that, too.
0: Well, at least she's better than David Jolly, who will not allow posts on his site if they're in any way critical of him.
2: Yeah, and you know, what does Hassan Piker, Al-Sayed in Michigan, Mondami, the mayor of Seattle, Wilson, all these people have in common? They're what Rush Limbaugh called the red diaper doper babies.
0: Yep.
2: They've never had a job. They've built themselves through inheritance or grift, and they're very shallow of thought.
0: Yeah, that's to say the least, absolutely. But yet they can still succeed in politics. And why? Because it doesn't take a lot of thinking. All it takes is getting people's emotions all riled up. And the best way to do that is to have them be afraid of or angry with your opponent. Therefore, them be the bad guy. All right, we'll take a break. Speaking of wrestling, once again, we have Establishment Pro Wrestling tickets tomorrow night in Castleberry and Storytellers Pro Wrestling tickets for South Orlando down near John Young and Sand Lake Road area. And both of these now we have available. 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All right, so give Jeff a call, 407-774-8255 for some great pro wrestling action in town here tomorrow night.
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0: eclipse last night. It's pretty cloudy at my house. I didn't see any.
1: I don't think we got 100% view of it.
0: No,
1: from here.
0: No, we didn't. But you were supposed to get like a shadowing, I guess. The next one, full eclipse, is going to be on New Year's Day, 2028, or New Year's Eve, I guess, 2028. So watch the ball drop, watch the moon go dark, right? All right, anyway, President Trump is schooling Iran. We just mentioned Scott Bessent schooling Elizabeth Warren, Pocahontas, and he is also now schooling the UAE. And the UAE has been one of our better allies in this battle against Iran, but one of their major banks was continuing to do business with Iran. And even after Monday's announcement that we weren't going to allow that anymore. So Scott Bessent has given them notice that they will be removed from the banking system. And basically this will hang them out all on their own. They will not be able to do transactions on the, what do they call it? The SCIF thing? Not SCIF. What is that called? It's an international banking.
2: SWIFT.
0: SWIFT, yes. International banking.
1: But they can write checks and wait for them to clear.
0: I suppose. carry the money around themselves.
1: Mm-hmm.
0: But once again, this administration is not messing around. And this bank evidently was doing billions of dollars of business with Iran, both before and evidently during operations Rising Lion and Epic Fury and Economic Fury and Economic Outcast. So they're taking action against these banks and continuing to put the squeeze on Iran. And that's really what it's all about. I mean, they don't really want to punish the bank. They want to punish Iran. And if they're going to continue to do business, well, then they're going to be affected by that.
1: And anything that extends Iran's ability to keep functioning,
0: correct,
1: is going to be
0: right.
1: Something they just can't stand.
0: Right.
1: They can't really let it happen.
0: And the shortages are getting more acute in Iran. Of course, we'll have Bahram on Sunday night, and we'll talk about this with him and what he's hearing from his folks. Some who are still in Iran, by the way, live over there. And in the economic situation is getting worse and worse and worse. And at some point, there's going to be a breaking point over there. And the IRGC and the Basij, that would be the secret police, they are now more and more fearful that they are not going to be able to contain another massive uprising, should there be one. And a lot of them are running scared. And a lot of them have been getting doxxed over there, too. Their IDs, where they live, who they are. Because a lot of them, you know, have been able to operate in secrecy over there.

0: was in fact a lunar eclipse, and also at the Church of the Holy Sepulchre, they've done archaeology digs under the church and found the tomb of Jesus, which all evidence points to it matching up with the four books of the Bible that describe the crucifixion. So it's proven it yet again.
1: But it was empty. All right, we'll be right back with more of the American Adversaries on a Patriot Home Funding Friday version. Ladies and gentlemen, stick around, and then stick around after us for some Blue Darters football as they host the Winter Park Wildcats. And then you got the Jags after that, and that's joined in progress, so you'll be able to hear the whole game tomorrow, the Jags, as they take on the Tampa Bay Bucks in Jacksonville, and that game will be played in its entirety tomorrow at 4 p.m. In the meantime, we will be back.

0: 94.9, Florida's stronger conservative voice. The Answer. WORL, Orlando. Orlando. Orlando. Orlando.
1: News this hour from Town Hall. I'm Keith Peters in Washington. Campaigning in Houston today, House Speaker Mike Johnson says this week's election of more Democratic Socialist candidates in primary elections in Florida and Oklahoma are a major warning sign for America as the midterms approach. On the Salem News program this week on Capitol Hill with Tony Perkins, the Louisiana Republican says voters better wake up as to how many radicals could end up in the next Congress.
2: Look, you can count them now. I mean, scores of these candidates coming up through the system at the state level, at congressional level, almost 40 of them now have prevailed, and sadly, in the Democrat Party. They're taking the party over, and this is not a game. It's not a flash in the pan. This isn't a, you know, New York City thing. We are now literally locked into a contest to determine whether we're going to keep our republic, to keep the country as it is, or to break this thing down to the foundation and go towards communism.
1: Speaker Johnson's full interview will be heard when This Week on Capitol Hill is broadcast beginning at 10 a.m. Eastern Time Saturday on the Salem News Channel. Caroline Leavitt leaves her job as President Trump's White House press secretary to spend more time with her children, and she has some advice for the next press secretary. Correspondent Laura Winters reports.
3: Caroline Leavitt leaving the podium at the White House with some advice for the next press secretary who will work for President Trump.
4: I will give my advice to whomever assumes the job. You know, I think it's most important in this job to understand that President Trump is his own best spokesperson. We joke, Stephen Chung and me, that he is the true communications director and press secretary here at the White House.
3: For now, Leavitt plans to stay home to care for her four-month-old baby daughter and two-year-old son. Laura Winters reporting.
1: On Wall Street, the Dow down by 9 points. The Nasdaq dropped 138. The S&P 500 lower by 19. 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
0: The talk of the town. 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

2017 will be remembered as the day the people became the rulers of this nation again. We assembled here today are issuing a new decree to be heard in every city, in every foreign capital, and in every hall of power. From this day forward, a new vision will govern our land. From this day forward, it's going to be only America first. We do not seek to impose our way of life on anyone, but rather to let it shine as an example. We will shine for everyone to follow. There should be no fear. We are protected, and we will always be protected. We will be protected by the great men and women of our military and law enforcement. And most importantly, we will be protected by God. We stand at the birth of a new millennium, ready to unlock the mysteries of space, to free the earth from the miseries of disease, and to harness the energies, industries, and technologies of tomorrow. A new national pride will stir ourselves, lift our sights, and heal our divisions. Your voice, your hopes, and your dreams will define our American destiny. Together, we will make America strong again. We will make America wealthy again. We will make America proud again. We will make America safe again. And yes, together, we will make America great again. Thank you, God bless you, and God bless America.

0: everybody. Welcome to hour number two of the American Adversaries Drive Time Now Prime Time Radio Show. Thanks so much for tuning in. Really do appreciate it. We got Nosh Dennis, Pierce Outlaw, and myself, Christopher Hart, in the Relax and Comfort Studio. Jeff Sinis is on the bridge, and I am on the crystal clear Thompson Jewelers Diamond microphone, and it is a Patriot Home Funding Friday. Okay, first of all, I hope you folks listened to the show last night. Of course, I hope you listen to it every night that we're on. But certainly last night, because we were at the AI Symposium, AI and Data Center Symposium. And boy, was it ever informative. After the show was over, the symposium was still going on for about another half hour, 45 minutes. So I was able to go in and sit down and take it in from that perspective. And boy, was it really well done.
1: Now tell me, I just heard a little of the show, didn't hear anything, what was going on in the room. Did you come out of it feeling more optimistic about the future in terms of AI, or less, or not really either way?
0: I would say in terms of the AI, probably neither way. Mm-hmm. But in terms of the data centers, I think I have a better understanding about those and that they've been getting a bad rap. And as we pointed out, Kathy and Rick both pointed out, you know, Kathy came from the world of banking, and they've had data centers ever since they had computers, right?
1: Little ones, not ones you build inside a mountain.
0: Well, true, but to say that they were little, I don't know, that's kind of misleading, because these were big data centers, you know, handling the banks and the transactions, and that's a lot. And basically that's the core of the whole digital world is the banking system.
2: Sure. And right? The federal government already has this.
0: Correct. And as Rick pointed out, there's already over 35,000 data centers in the United States already. Most of them have been there for years. You don't even know. I mean, AT&T has one over there on Bumby. I think it's at Bumby and Central.
1: I didn't know that.
0: Yeah. It's like a brick building with no windows. I think a big fence around it.
2: They're here already.
0: And inside, there's no human beings. It's machines in there and communications devices.
2: Yeah, and you remember when the one got bombed in Nashville, I think it was on Christmas Day a few years ago, and that got swept under the rug real fast.
0: Right. And by the way, that's not the only one in Orlando. That's just one. And I know the AT&T building downtown basically became a big data center. My mom was a information operator. You know, you dial, what was it, 411, I think it was, dial 411.
2: Used to be just dial zero.
1: Well, way back when there was a dial.
0: And if it was, they had both local and national or international information operators, mostly women. And my mom, I mean, they literally had phone books that they would have to thumb through, and they had these special rubber things they could put on their thumbs so they could get through the pages faster, right? And every now and then we'd call 411 to get my mom on the line, right?
1: Wow.
0: So anyway, she worked at the big AT&T building downtown, and it was like right next to the library down there. And it was a big building. You could see the antennas and stuff on top, but no windows in it. And they worked there until, I guess it was maybe the 80s. They moved the operators out to a place on 436 and Corey Ford Road, right there at that intersection. And that building downtown, it became just equipment. Mm. It became a data center. And so these things have been around. It's not like, you know, we haven't had experiences with them. And I'm here to tell you that after yesterday, I think that some of these counties that are imposing moratoriums, and some people at the symposium, you know, were thinking that's probably a good idea, but that they may be actually hurting themselves in the long run by missing out on opportunity. Now, there's a big data center going down there in Polk County. We talked about that. And, you know, the thinking is maybe that shouldn't be, but maybe they're out in front on this. We told you about the story out of Quincy, Washington. And it turns out that Washington and Hawaii are ahead of Florida in dealing with AI and the data centers both. How about that?
1: Washington State?
0: Washington State.
1: Wow.
0: Right? I mean, they got a lunatic for a governor out there and a lunatic for the Seattle mayor. But they're ahead of us on this. And so is Hawaii. And so, I mean, that doesn't say a lot for us. Quincy, Washington went from a poverty rate of about 25, 26% down to less than 7% because of a data center, the data centers. Their property taxes went down because of the data centers. They got a new school, a new high school because of the data center. They got a new police department headquarters because of the data center. Fire department building headquarters, data center. Paid for all of that stuff. So this vilification of the data centers, it may not be the wisest place to go, but there's where a lot of people are right now.
1: Well, you remember,
0: I'm sure there's people out there in the audience going, Carl, that stupid Hart, he doesn't know what he's talking about again.
1: Do you remember a couple of years ago, there was going to be a fulfillment center built in Queens, and it was going to bring about 10,000 jobs to the neighborhood. And Congressman Occasional Cortex said,
0: yeah,
1: oh, no, this is going to cost way too much. It's going to affect our area much. No, we can't have this.
0: Right.
1: They axed it. They put it somewhere else.
0: Yeah.
1: It would have brought 10,000 new jobs to her district.
2: And right. That's just the 10,000 jobs at that Amazon center.
1: Right.
2: That's
1: in
2: not
1: the
2: counting
1: building.
2: All the economic
0: the
2: development. That's
0: the
2: right.
0: Stuff.
1: Everything around it. Yep.
2: Right. And, you know, in the data centers would rescue a lot of places like my hometown. Down in Georgia, you know, when the interstates were built, when the manufacturing left the United States and went overseas, we started buying agricultural products from other countries. Those small towns up in Georgia and in a lot of the southern states were decimated.
1: They shriveled
2: this
1: up.
2: Is their lifeline if we take advantage of it.
0: Yeah, and it'll have a lifespan, too. I mean, there's, especially when it comes to tech stuff, I mean, it becomes obsolete fairly quickly
1: sometimes. Before you finish building it, there'll be things there that'll...
0: And to your point, there's going to be a rollover at some point where the demand for the data centers is going to drop off. And the people that don't have them, they're going to go, oh, no, maybe we should have done that. Because the advantages will be already had by someone else. And so... These, and by the way, the data centers, you know, they're worried about the use of water. They don't use much water. They're a data center. They use electricity.
1: I thought they needed massive amounts of water in order to cool the equipment.
0: That's what they need the electricity for.
2: What is water? So you use water. What happens to the water?
0: Well, they can recycle it.
2: Exactly. The water doesn't go away.
0: Right.
2: It's not like it's a finite measure of water, and once the water is used, it's not used anymore. Water recycles.
0: Right.
2: It's nature.
0: So the real drain would be on the utilities, the power grid. And President Trump issued, I believe it was an executive order, but once again, it is not binding in that sense, and that is that new data centers should provide their own power source. And obviously, that would be of benefit. So, but nonetheless, as I said, they have gotten a bit of a bad rap in all of this. So, and you can, by the way, you can go back or you can go to the Florida Citizens Alliance Facebook page or their YouTube channel, and it's Florida Citizen Alliance on both, and you'll be able to see that. In its entirety, the symposium in its entirety. It is archived there. It was streamed live, and it is archived there, so you can take advantage of it. And you'll see. And it was even-handed. I mean, you had some arguments on both sides. It wasn't all one-sided, and that was the whole idea of the symposium, is to put more information out there so people can make better judgments when it comes to this sort of thing.
2: You know what I'm more worried about? I don't worry about the data centers. That's progress. What I worry about is tying up farmland with solar panels, things of that nature. Yeah. That is a far bigger deal than data centers.
0: Yeah, absolutely. So anyway, I thought it was very useful, and it was very well done. You can take advantage of it still, and no charge. You can watch it in its entirety. Once again, Florida Citizens Alliance on YouTube or on their Facebook page, Florida Citizens Alliance. All right, before we get to some more news, once again, Jeff tells me we still have some tickets to give away for tomorrow night pro wrestling. You got your choice, depending maybe on where you live in town. If you live on the south side of Orlando, South Orange County, that area, Storytellers Wrestling might be there for you. And we can actually put together a family four-pack. If you would like to go to Storytellers Wrestling, just call call Jeff. He'll give you the information. And then in Castleberry, or if you prefer establishment wrestling, yeah, we have some tickets for that too. And that's in Castleberry. Jeff will be going to establishment wrestling, so you'll be able to pal around with him some if you want. And it's a lot of fun. Both of them put together great shows, great cards. And if you'd like some tickets, give us a call at 407-774-8255. And if you happen to be driving right now or perhaps can't get to a phone, after we go off the air, Jeff will still be here doing the football game for the Darters, so you can call in after our show and claim those tickets if you want to do that. All right, so in the meantime, Pennsylvania has canceled moms. Is that right, Nostradamus?
1: Well, they're sure trying to do it. Pennsylvania Governor Josh Shapiro's administration is quietly attempting to erase women and mothers from the Commonwealth's health code in the name of radical gender ideology.
0: Now, wait a minute. Women and mothers?
1: Or women and mothers.
0: Or the words women and mothers.
1: They're trying to take the words woman and mother and replace them with other words that are gender neutral.
0: Like?
1: So, for instance, you can't say pregnant women when you're communicating with Pennsylvania's official health departments. You have to say pregnant individual. Mother of a newborn becomes postpartum individual. And mother of stillborn is replaced with case of stillbirth and refers to the mother as references are changed to postpartum individual. Are you thinking Lindsay Clancy, maybe? A mother's medical record becomes a postpartum individual's medical record. And this even changes the health code's definition of HIV exposure. It's going through everything that affects the health department in Pennsylvania, and it is basically trying to sanitize the femininity out of it.
0: Yeah, absolutely. And just think of what a waste it is. Instead of saying mother, they use a phrase. Instead of saying woman, they use a phrase. I mean, it's just, it's ridiculous.
1: Birthing parent.
0: It's birthing parent, right.
1: Mm-hmm. Sure.
2: But this is what George Orwell warned us about in the book 1984, where they're going to rename everything, rewrite history, and only what is true then is what the party says is true.
1: Right. And in the UK, where George Orwell is from, many, many years ago, they changed all of their federal documents. Instead of saying father and mother, they say parent one and parent two. I don't know if they've included a parent three.
0: Which one is
1: you got to decide.
2: It's like Mr. Wrestling in one, Mr. Wrestling number two. Who is Tim Woods? You know?
0: Like, we keep saying politics like pro wrestling.
1: It's bizarre.
0: Isn't it,
1: it's just bizarre.
0: It is that every bit. All right, and this is also bizarre. We told you the other day about how the Girl Scouts have been cozying up to Islam because they now have an Islamic merit badge.
1: That's
0: well,
1: right.
0: The Boy Scouts, I guess, don't want to be outdone by the Girl Scouts because they're doing the same thing, Nostradamus.
1: They're doing the same thing. You can earn Allahu Akbar medals. You can earn an Islamophobia awareness badge. This one in particular is from the UK's Scouts, which are associated with the American
0: Scouts. Right, it's an international organization.
1: But it's supported by the Muslim Scout Fellowship. And they say, well, it's a blanket badge because you don't have to do anything in particular. But here's some ideas. Learn more about Islam and discover what Muslims do in practice every day. Do an act of kindness. Listen to the call of prayer. Visit a mosque. Explore Muslim role models. 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Learn about bias and discrimination. Invite a member of the Muslim community to visit your group. And inspire change by raising awareness about Islamophobia Awareness Month. You could create a blog or a video. And for that, you get a patch. And this is what the Girl Scouts and the Boy Scouts are doing. One reason might be that Saudi Arabia is pumping tens of millions of dollars into the Boy Scouts and the Girl Scouts in the U.S. and worldwide.
0: Yeah, some 90 million the estimates are so far over the last few years.
1: And, you know, the Girl Scouts we talked about, they went and they visited a mosque. They were invited to try on burqas and get similar merit badges to the one of the Boy Scouts.
0: Yeah, sit down on the prayer rugs and all that stuff. You know, it's, what's so interesting is that most people know nothing, squat about Islam. which makes it very easy for them to hoodwink people.
1: You can paint it any way you want.
0: Absolutely, which is exactly what they're trying to do here.
1: I do know that people that have heard this have all decided that they're not buying Girl Scout cookies this coming season.
0: And you might want to tell the people why when they ask you.
1: Yeah.
0: Because it is absolutely perilous to go down this road, to whitewash this, to present a sanitized version of this. By the way, same thing with schools. Schools are now doing it as well. We did a story, several days ago or a week or so ago, school in Los Angeles took kids to a mosque without telling the parents, had the little girls put on the hijabs and all that stuff, and did the prayer, the Muslim prayer, and then it came up Chicago. There was a school in Chicago did the same thing, and once again, this is a perilous path to be on because Islam doesn't assimilate into other cultures; it assimilates other cultures into it, and this is how it starts out. And it doesn't take a huge population of any group, if they know how to consolidate their efforts in our system, to become successful, politically speaking, which is what they have become. And the Muslim Brotherhood, we told you this when we had Abe on the show Monday, the Muslim Brotherhood is committed to spending up to $150 million. Now, not them in particular, but what they did was they gave their permission for the local mosques who collect their tithing from Muslims who have to pay it, and it ain't, it's a suggestion like a Christianity, you're supposed to pay 10%, but they're not going to do anything to you if you don't. In Islam, they will. But anyway, they have approved spending up to $150 million of those dollars to help these DSA and Muslim candidates get elected, because they understand that if they can get enough power legitimately in our political system, there will be no turning back.
1: Now, meanwhile, what if a Catholic church or what if a Protestant church decided they were going to use their funds for a candidate for office? You'd hear screaming about separation of church and state.
0: Oh, absolutely. Absolutely. No question about it. But you see, the left, they'll tolerate this because we're Islamic phobic. They have to do something about us being Islamophobic.
1: And phobia is an irrational fear. If people say they want to kill you and or enslave you, is that a rational fear?
2: And if you read a history book and you see where it's been happening for over 1,500 years,
0: yeah.
1: Seems kind of rational.
0: Like I said on the show over and over again. The radical Muslims are the true practitioners of the faith. The Taliban in Afghanistan are the true practitioners of the faith.
2: The Wahhabis.
0: That's right. They're doing what Muhammad did. They're doing what Muhammad told them to do. They're doing what Sharia law dictates that they do. And the so-called peaceful Muslims, they're not the true representatives of the faith.
1: They're the minos.
0: And it is not a faith. It is, and I should correct myself, it is a political ideology. Mm-hmm.
1: They are minos. They are Muslim in name only.
0: Muslim scholars will scoff at you if you try to tell them that it is a religion. But they will also laugh at you because they'll know that they have you duped. We'll take a break. Come right back with more of the American Adversaries Radio Show.
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0: That's right, folks. It is now time for Friday Night Lights, or at least in a little while it will be, when we wrap up the show as the Blue Darters are hosting the Winter Park Wildcats. We have Philly Joe Ferrero on the line with us right now. Joe, are you at the stadium? What does the weather look like over there right now?
4: I am in the stadium. The field is, well, we had a nice little downpour. We were in a lightning delay. It's kind of faded out, so now we've got the ball players on the field, fans coming back into the stadium. We're looking at like a 7-10 possible start.
0: Okay, excellent, excellent. And the Winter Park Wildcats, it should be a tough game.
4: It's going to be a very tough game with the Wildcats. They are also on the field right at the moment. And, you know, like I said, it's going to be a great night for football. Clouds are breaking, which is always a wonderful thing.
0: Absolutely. And the field's in good shape. It'll be the first game of the season on the field, won't it?
4: Yes, it is. And as a matter of fact, the field looks pretty pristine right at the moment. But with the rain and everything, we'll see how much they tear it up tonight.
0: That's right. Could be some slipping and sliding out there, and could be some turnovers if the ball gets wet enough.
4: Well, not as many turnovers as we had last week against Boone.
0: Yeah, it was the turnovers that did the Darters in. I mean, they are actually moving the ball pretty efficiently.
4: You know, they were, and, you know, it was like I counted at least four fumbles by the Blue Darters.
0: Yeah. Well, maybe they can...
4: Bad snaps.
0: Yep.
4: You know, they're learning.
0: Yeah. Well, you know, they've got some, you know, first game jitters, maybe some butterflies going on out there too. And Boone's a tough team. They you know, what was it, 11-2 last year or something like that?
4: Something like that. But from what I hear, the Blue Darters are doing real well in practice all week long, so things are looking up.
0: All right, and once again, it looks like the storm has moved on through earlier tonight, so now that we perhaps have that weather out of the way, we can get the game started pretty much at the top of the next hour. So
4: yeah, we don't mind the rain so much. It's the lightning that's the real pain.
0: Right, yeah, that's when they have to stop, you know, and have people bail out of the stadium and such as that. And so, it's you know, it's going to be an exciting year, I think. You know, the Blue Darters got a new schedule, sort of a new coach his second year. He's now got some time underneath him, and it looks like he's experimenting a little more with the offense.
4: And as well as the defense as well, you know, they've got a couple of years under their belt as well.
0: Well, and it's over the last several seasons, it's been the defense that's kept the offense in the game, allowing them to pull out some pretty magnificent victories along the way.
4: So that's very, very true.
0: We're looking forward for some more of the same tonight. All right, Philly Joe Ferrero, I'm looking forward to hearing you and Roger call the game, and it should be an exciting one.
4: Oh, and one other thing. Pierce Outlaw's monologue, outstanding.
0: I'm telling
2: thank you, buddy.
0: What. I don't know how he does it. All right, thank you. All right, appreciate you, Joe. All right. Okay, we will take a break. And once again, Jeff tells me there's still some tickets for Establishment Pro Wrestling or Storytellers Pro Wrestling tomorrow night. If you'd like to take the family out, maybe a date night, be a lot of fun. Pro Wrestling right here in Central Florida Establishment and Castleberry Storytellers in South Orlando. You take your pick. We'll be back.

0: With SRN News, I'm Keith Peters in Washington. The Trump administration is appealing a judge's decision that blocked an executive order limiting mail voting before the midterm elections. The court filing Friday comes after a federal judge in Boston handed down a new decision blocking President Trump's order for 2 weeks. The Supreme Court has allowed the administration to work on the plan, but didn't decide whether it's legal. Rescuers on the Nepal-China border are pulling out flood survivors caked in dark brown mud while helicopters lift stranded people to safety. The neighboring countries raced Friday to respond to catastrophic flash floods that have killed nearly 600 people and left almost 2,500 missing. On Wall Street, the Dow down by 9 points, the NASDAQ dropped 138, the S&P lower by 19. This is SRN News.
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1: All right, we are back. We are the American Adversaries Radio Show. It is a Patriot Home Funding Friday. Thanks so much for tuning in. You've got Pierce Outlaw, Nostra Dennis, and myself, Christopher Hart, in the Relax and Comfort Studio. Jeff Sinis is on the bridge, and I am on the crystal clear Thompson Jewelers Diamond microphone. And on the line with us now, we have the Killer Bee himself back home in the hive after coming off the Cauliflower Alley Club convention. Killer Bee, Brian Blair, how you doing tonight?
2: Doing great, Chris. A little tired, but glad to be home. But everything's well.
1: Well, I saw some pictures Sonny put up and some others. It looked like it was a great convention. Give us a little review, if you would.
2: That was amazing, Chris. We raised well over $50,000 just at that particular reunion, this particular reunion. And it was a lot of fun. Bret Hart, we had Bret Hart and Natty and Natalia Hart, TJ, Tyson Kidd, Tony Atlas, Ric Flair, Jerry the King Lawler, all kinds of people, and it was all for a great cause.
1: Oh wow, man! I tell you what a gathering of professionals in the field. And by the way, ladies and gentlemen, you can get an invite to next year's Cauliflower Alley Club convention by joining the club. Just go to caulifloweralleyclub.org. $35 gets you a year's membership. $400 gets you a lifetime membership. So please do take advantage of it. And all the money they raise, whether it's at the convention or via memberships, goes to help former professionals in the field who may need it at a particular time in their life. And yeah, it looks like everybody's having a grand old time about it, and some really great awards given out to some really great wrestlers in the field. Now, did Bret Hart bring his sketch pad and sketch anything? Because you know, he's quite the artist.
2: Yes, he is. I think what he sketched the most was his speech, because it was articulate and it was down pat, and just like Bret, he's always the perfectionist.
1: He is indeed, very much so. Well, congratulations on another great convention, Killer Bee.
2: All right. Thank you. Chris.
1: Have you ever been on Lake America, Brian?
2: Yes, I have. When I was in Ontario.
1: Well, what do you think about Trump? And, you know, I mean, it's because of this tariff stuff, but, you know, he's not letting anybody push us around. And, you know, even with the midterms hanging out there in the not too distant future, he's willing to take on Canada right now.
2: Yeah, it's amazing. And I was looking at a lot of the internal polls last night, and I see where, you know, he is rock solid in the base, over 80%. Of all Republicans polled, so that's a good number. And you know, the heat he has from others, the TDS that's been spread so wide and deep, I don't think it's going to hurt the Republicans as bad as a lot of the Democrats believe that it is.
1: Well,
2: I think we're going to turn out well.
1: Well, we'll get to the turnout here in a second, but you know what the Democrats are doing is you know, they've become their own worst enemy. You know, we see this usually in politics from the Republicans, but with all these DSA candidates that they have now nominated, so they can't run away from that. You've got this Hassan Piker guy palling around with them, and they're trying to run away from that. And you know, they're running basically without any good ideas, because their ideas are all these socialist ideas. And, you know, some of the Democrats are now trying to run away from that stuff. But it's going to be a yoke around their neck, I do believe.
2: I agree. Many of them are trying to escape it, and many are trying to embrace it, which divides the party. And that's exactly what we're seeing. And heaven help us if any of these DSA candidates get in a position or positions where they can really affect our nation, because, you know, that's exactly why we had world wars. This is exactly why we have an army, why we spend 5% of our budget on military defense, is to fight the commies that hate this nation. And we're getting close to destroying ourselves from within. And so many, they've decided, I think, in my opinion, that If we nuked America, we're going to get nuked back. So that's not going to work. How are we going to take them down? The only way to take them down is from within. And so they spent all that money that we've spent, plus a heck of a lot more, in paying for these kids that come, not just kids, for these people that come to these protests and making the signs and doing all the things that they're doing to disrupt this country, heightening the media, heightening the George Floyd thing, all of this stuff they've done to create this illusion that America is bad, that the form of government we have right now is evil. And unfortunately, too many people have bought this, Chris. It's just, not nice to watch.
3: Yeah. Brian, do you think that the Republicans would be smart to point out states like Virginia with Abigail Spanberger, Minnesota with Tim Walz, and draw the difference between states like Florida, Texas, and Georgia that have conservative governance and are stable and thriving versus these states that are ate up by corruption and really socialism light in the case of Virginia and socialism heavy with a big dose of corruption in the case of Minnesota?
2: Yeah, absolutely. I think that, look at California. And, that's going to be a huge contrast right there because of our the fact, you look at Florida and take all the statistics that count in our state and match them up against California, where you have people leaving in droves and you have people coming to Florida in droves. That's a stark difference. You take the other blue states and compare them to any of the red states, and there's a stark difference.
1: Well, you also have to put it on an individual level as well, and that's where a guy like Ma'am Danny might help us out. Here's one of the latest outrageous things that he's done. Master Dennis.
4: Yeah, Mayor Ma'am Danny is really good at feeling sympathy for all the wrong people. This week, he publicly mourned an accused career criminal killer who died on Rikers Island this week, and the family of the victim slain is livid, according to the New York Post. His Honor said on X that he was deeply saddened by the in-custody death, which happens to be the seventh so far this year on Rikers Island. He adds that my thoughts are with his family and loved ones as they grieve this loss. No word yet whether the family of victim Jose Miranda got the same kind of words from the mayor. His grieving mother said, it's terrible, it's not fair, it's not fair at all. He was attacked in 2024 at an all-night Bronx laundromat. The man came in after, his name is Clarence Woodward, and he came into the laundromat at 2 in the morning, ended up stabbing Miranda, and then stabbed a homeless person who ended up surviving the attack. And so he'd been charged with murder, manslaughter, attempted murder, assault, and weapons charges in that attack. Turns out he's not going to face trial because he is dead. He was found in his cell shortly after 5 a.m. on Tuesday.
1: So Ma'am Danny sympathizes with the murderer, but not the victim of the murder itself, Killer B.
2: Yes, and this is all all devised to divide and conquer. It's all devised to pit us against each other.
4: He also wants Rikers closed, and this is one way of making a case for that.
2: Yeah, of course. But again, it's another way to just like that's what's been happening from the racial stuff to everything to, telling everybody that it's okay to have your six-year-olds be transvestites, transsexuals, and having them mutilate their body parts. It really inflames sanity, and they ignite people that are having, let's say, they're struggling a little bit to cope with what's going on, and it turns them irate against the conservatives so to speak. So we're dividing each other.
1: Yeah, well, you're absolutely right. But the problem that the Democrats have right now, and you mentioned it a few minutes ago yourself, is that they end up dividing themselves. The Democrat Party has got a schism in it.
4: They're scrambling, but in several different directions.
1: Right. And instances like this are rubbing a lot of people the wrong way. You had major Jewish and Democrat donors in Minnesota, I'm sorry, in Michigan, supporting Mike Rogers now, a Republican, over Abdul Rahman Muhammad El Said, because he is so anti-Israel and anti-Semitic. And dividing the Democrat Party. And this is going to be, I do believe, a big help to the Republicans. I mean, we still have to do our work. We still have to do our efforts to get the vote out. But when the other side is dividing itself, it's going to make it a little bit easier to survive, shall we say, and maybe even pick up some seats.
2: Yeah, and the difference is, Chris, is they're not doing this on purpose. This is something that's organic that has happened because you have such far left radicals that the normal Democrat has had pretty much no choice. I mean, they did have a choice, but they've let it go so long, and they've had key people endorse them now that they have to take them in. So, you know, this wasn't done. Like the other example that I gave, in my opinion, where they're directly dividing us and trying to conquer us by doing these things that we discussed. It's like Medicare for all. Look at Medicare for all that they're all talking about. Where are we seeing the biggest fraud come from?
1: Medicare, Medicaid, yep.
2: That's why they want Medicare for all. It's more money to fund their coffers. That's exactly what it is.
3: And, you know, Brian, the Democrats, they're losing people like Bill Maher. The traditional Democrat are now shying away from what you see going on in the Democrat Party. And it seems like the leadership is not listening to the American voter, because the American voters elected Republicans in both 2022 and 2024. But the Democrats, if you listen to them in the media, they say it was just a temper tantrum on the part of the voters in the United States. They're ignorant. They're not nuanced enough to understand that we're the best thing for them.
2: Right, Pierce. And another thing that they're overlooking, they're thinking that, well, here's the average Democrat. Are they going to turn around and vote for a Republican, or are they going to just vote Democrat, regardless of the DSA party infiltrating the Democrat Party? And the DSA is basically a communist. Once you turn socialist, the next thing is communist. I'm a voter, I'm a Democrat voter, and I'm looking at the ballot, and I'm thinking, am I going to choose that Republican or that Democrat? Well, they're going to push enough of their banking that they're just, the average voter is just going to vote Democrat. But I think, as I believe you think, that they're going to push those moderate Democrats to either sitting at home or voting Republican.
1: Yeah, yeah. It's a vote that is not for the Democrats or the Republicans is still a vote, if you will, for the Republicans. So, yeah, not voting or voting for Republicans, I think, is going to be their option. And we'll see. We'll take a break. Come back on the other side. You are listening to the American Adversaries. 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
1: All right, welcome back to the show. Don't forget, you got Blue Darters hosting Winter Park Wildcats after us, and then the Jags after that. And Jeff tells me he's still got some tickets for pro wrestling tomorrow night, Establishment Pro Wrestling in Castleberry and Storytellers Pro Wrestling in South Orlando. And you just tell him which event you'd like to attend, and he'll set you up with the tickets, 407-774-8255. You can even call him during the football game and snag those there tickets. Killer B, of course, we got the 25th anniversary of 9/11 coming up, and you've got, I think, a situation developing in New York City where it's going to be unlike all the others, because Mayor Mamdani insists that he's going to be there. The families don't want him there. And then you have the media who are going to sanitize the whole day, it looks like. Nostradamus.
4: It's not the American media in this story's case. It is the Canadian Broadcasting Corporation, the CBC. They have instructed their staff, when referencing the attacks on 9/11, not to call them terrorist attacks. They reaffirmed that it would avoid using words like terrorist and terrorism when describing the events of September 11, 2001. The hijackings, according to the memo, led to passenger jet crashes in Washington, D.C., Pennsylvania, and Manhattan. The World Trade Center, WTC, in second reference, was destroyed. Basically, it is the journalistic version of "some people did some things."
1: Killer B?
2: Well, you know, I remember I was doing sit-ups on my bedroom floor when this happened, and I couldn't believe it. I watched the stock market just crash like crazy. But afterwards, everybody was holding hands, singing Kumbaya, and wanting to kill everybody that looked like a terrorist in sight, Democrat or Republican. And since then, you know, this right here reminds me of how Canada has let itself be hijacked in a much deeper way than America already is. This is evil. It's pure evil. And it's one of the reasons that President Trump is being so vehement. It's not just the tariffs. When their president was elected, barely, in a time that was the TDS had gotten to a lot of people, and it kind of infiltrated up north.
1: Oh yeah.
2: And now these people are really, it's like double teaming America. It's actually ludicrous. And think about, you know, Canada has gradually kept on reducing their military budget, relying on America, and yep, they should be singing hands, holding hands with us, and calling it what it is. It was an evil terrorist attack, and to hear this is just, it's ludicrous. It's terrible.
3: Yeah, you know, we were talking earlier in the show how the Prime Minister of Canada, Mark Carney, is a World Economic Forum globalist central banker. He is very much anti-American and really anti-Trump, because the Trump doctrine, if you will, the Donro doctrine, goes against everything the World Economic Forum and the globalists are for. And I said earlier in the show, ask yourself when you go into the voting booth, who would Mark Carney support on this ballot and vote for the other person?
2: That's true. That's great, because you know, the guy is probably even worse than you said, Pierce. I have no idea. You know, I have a lot of Canadian friends, but I don't know how they elected this guy.
1: Well, it certainly is a trend that has been going on in Canada. I think the last conservative prime minister they had was, it was before Trudeau, I know that. And so it's been a while since they've had any conservative leadership up there, at least at the national level.
3: Well, what's happened in Canada is what's happened in Georgia, where Georgia, in the state of Georgia, you got Metro Atlanta is now pushing to where it's outnumbering the rest of the state combined, and it's deep blue. Well, you have the same thing in Canada. You have Quebec and Ontario outnumber the rest of the country combined, so they control the politics, much to the detriment of the rest of the nation.
1: Yeah. So, did you ever talk politics with the Iron Sheik, Killer B?
2: I don't think the Iron Sheik had enough gray matter to speak about.
1: Okay. All right. Well, we'll leave it right there.
3: He had one of the best accounts on Twitter, though, you have to admit.
1: Yeah, he did. Okay. Well, I guess the question I'm leading up to is, we had a story earlier about the Boy Scouts and the Girl Scouts, you know, now have merit badges for Islam. You have schools that are taking children into mosques and coming out with Qurans and, you know, a sanitized view of Islam. To me, that's very troubling, Killer B.
2: Oh, very troubling. Very, very troubling. Very, very troubling. You know, I just... I don't understand how they're getting away with it. You know, sometimes the First Amendment harms us worse than it helps us. But you got to take, when you're in a free society, you have to take the good and the bad. It is what it is.
1: It is indeed. But my argument is Islam is not a religion per se. It is more of a political ideology. And,
2: exactly.
1: And their intent is not to become assimilated into the United States, but rather to assimilate the United States into it. All right. Go ahead. Yes.
2: I was just going to say, maybe next week we can touch on that and Sharia law.
1: Yeah.
2: Because I think they will go, or if they're not already lined up for Supreme Court rulings.
1: Yeah, I think you're right. And by the way, the Supreme Court has in the past, when it issued a ruling on polygamy, it said, because the argument was, this is our religion, we're practicing our religion, we should be able to do this. And the Supreme Court said, in essence, it said, you can believe anything you want, but that doesn't mean that you can act on it. So, you know, perhaps some you know, idiom like that would apply to Sharia, certainly Sharia law.
3: Yeah, your beliefs, what you think, doesn't usurp the Constitution.
1: Right, exactly. That our Constitution, at the end of the day, is still the law of the land. And that's why we are the exception in human history, is that our Constitution settles all disputes if we let it, Killer B.
2: Absolutely. And as I mentioned, you know, there's some

0: the Cauliflower Alley Club at CauliflowerAlleyClub.org. Okay, you got, let's see, high school and then pro football up next. And Jeff still has some tickets in there if you want to give him a call, 407-774-8255. We'll be back here Sunday night live. And tomorrow morning at 7 a.m., you have American Adversaries Rewind. In the meantime, keep loving, keep praying. Don't you give up. Don't you dare surrender. We're going to keep on fighting so we can keep on winning. And whatever you do, please keep the faith. Night, everybody.
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6: 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I'm Roger Franklin Williams, joined by Joe Ferraro, coming to you from Roger Williams Field on the campus of Apopka High School for tonight's Blue Darter home opener versus the Winter Park Wildcats. 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And we welcome all Winter Park students, fans, and alumni, as well as high school football fans across Florida. Before we're joined by Joe, I want to let you know about the sponsors who are making our broadcast of Blue Darter football possible. They are, of course, Frogger's Grill and Bar, our friendly local neighborhood sports bar, Shelley's Environmental Services, Florida Door Solutions, Community Health Centers, One Florida Bank and their new owners, Hancock Whitney, DeClue Brothers Insurance Solutions, and of course, Central Florida Audiology and former Blue Darter alum, Dr. Amy Davis. Joe, it's really a beautiful night here. A little muggy, but a little wet, but just a beautiful festive night. The amazing Blue Darter band is on the field right now.
7: The clouds are breaking, and it's going to be a great night for football, Roger. And you're right, the field is a little wet. We had a nice downpour earlier. So that's good. That might be an issue later.
6: Yes, rain seems to have stopped, but if the field is wet, that will affect the ball and could possibly affect the game. Thus far, an interesting season, and we're in the second year of a massive rebuild for Blue Darter football. Of course, Coach Marcus Neeson took over as head coach in July of 2025. The program was literally in a shambles due to the loss of 30-plus players who transferred after spring football, along with a large amount of players that graduated, and then the resignation of Coach Jeff Rolson. So since that time, he's done a remarkable job of reviving Blue Darter football. And this year we have entered a season with something like 51 Blue Darters dressed out on the varsity, over 100 players in the program. And we're looking forward to our home opener tonight.
7: And somewhere in that 100 players is a diamond in the rough, or maybe two or three.
6: Yeah, multiple maybe. Along those lines, yes, we definitely, essentially last year we played with a JV team on varsity for all practical purposes. We had maybe, we had one returning starter last year. Those players got a lot of experience they wouldn't have otherwise gotten. Most of those have returned, are still in the program, and we enter this home opener with a lot of enthusiasm. Popka enters the game 0-1 on the season. We lost a thrilling 21-14 game on the road at Boone last week. Had the ball at Boone's 10-yard line when the game ended. Winter Park's coming in 0-1. They lost to Windermere 29-26 last week in a game that some observers
7: calling it upset.
6: So, you know, they're not going to, you know, they're going to be kind of nasty wanting to get into the win column. They don't want another loss on

0: on their record, and of course we're looking to get our first win, and especially get a win at our home opener.
1: Absolutely, especially against Winter Park.
0: And just to kind of pick up where we are, this our last couple of games, of course the preseason classic was at West Orange. That was a 38-18 victory for West Orange. However, the score really, game was much closer than the score might indicate. And one thing we've seen thus far is, unlike last year, and actually unlike recent years, our offense is moving the ball very effectively. Now, we unfortunately don't always finish off drives with points, but however, up and down the field, especially the passing game, we've moved the ball quite effectively, and it looks like we've got a pretty decent passing game this year.
1: And that's going to be very exciting, especially to see how we do tonight. One thing we need is ball security. Very important key that they have to do, hold on to the ball. Last week, we saw 4-plus fumbles. Obviously, wet balls are going to be an issue.
0: Yeah, and that's going to be a challenge with the wet field. I want to emphasize it's not raining now, and looks like we probably aren't getting more rain. Not that I want to predict the future, but you know, the field is wet, and that will affect the game. Yes, and that's so there's many, many positives. Our offenses have moved the ball effectively. Well, they actually moved the ball effectively in our spring game. Moved the ball effectively in the preseason game and last week. Running game did better against West Orange than they did last week, so we'll be looking to see if we can get things going again with the running game for Apopka tonight. But then another thing to think about is,
2: get on your feet.
0: You know, you mentioned the turnovers and the upsets, and one thing that's really, well, before we get into that, I want to mention the defense. The defense really was spectacular last week. They got stop after stop after stop after stop that first of all kept Boone from getting points deep in our territory, but also gave the ball back to our offense and gave us multiple chances to win the game, including right at the end of the game with less than a minute to go. They got a crucial stop that gave us one last chance, last gasp chance to win. So I'm expecting our defense to continue to do well. Those who observed closely last year, our defense turned out to be pretty decent despite all the numerous obstacles last year. So got a great coaching staff on the defensive side of the ball and talented players, experienced, talented players, and I'm expecting the defense to be a real, real strength of our season this year. And here come the Blue Darters, led by number 84 with the American flag, and two other players, number 15 and 98, with the Apopka flags.
1: Xavier Cruz, senior wide receiver, holding the American flag there.
0: Number 15 with the Blue Darter flag.
1: That's Jaden Caban, senior linebacker.
0: And number 98 with the other one.
1: 98, yes. Louis Francois, senior defensive lineman. It's good to see the seniors leading this with carrying the flags, because that's an honor.
0: Absolutely. It's why you always want to mention their name, because that is an honor to lead the team onto the field carrying the American flag and our Blue Darter flags.
2: Tonight, the colors will be led by Cadet Lieutenant.
0: In just a moment, we're going to have the national anthem at Roger Williams Field. And then, of course, shortly after that, we'll be having kickoff. It's Apopka at home in our home opener facing a longtime foe, the Winter Park Wildcats. Rivalry has kind of waned in recent years. However, it's a series that goes all the way back to 1935. Haven't played them every year since 35, but that is a long series, especially for Central Florida.
1: I think 2020 was the last time we played them, or 21. I know it was the COVID era was the last time we were there. And then we've got the Marine Corps ROTC center field presenting colors. Junior ROTC, excuse me.
0: And we'll... Now we will leave you for a moment for our national anthem.

0: beautiful. Our national anthem, played by the amazing Apopka Blue Darter Marching Band, coming to you from Roger Williams Field. The Blue Darters hosting the Winter Park Wildcats. Apopka coming in 0-1, Winter Park coming in 0-1. Both teams had close games last week with worthy opponents. And then to kind of to pick up, we talked about a lot of the positives. We're moving the ball consistently in the two games that we've seen thus far, the preseason classic, which is an exhibition game, and the regular season opener versus Boone. Defense is playing well, which we've come to expect. And then, you know, a lot of talented players. And this year, unlike last year, a lot of players with varsity experience. Now, one thing, unfortunately, that's kind of hanging around, one big negative, is, as you mentioned, Joe, turnovers, and specifically turnovers deep in our own territory, which essentially kept us from playing some close games last year. Games that should have been close turned into blowouts because we consistently and frequently turned the ball over deep in our own territory, inside our 20-yard line, 25-yard line. Unfortunately, against Boone last week, we had a turnover somewhere inside our 20-yard line. They got 7 points out of it. Look at the final score, 21-14. So, I mean, that you know, like nothing else I could tell you, illustrates the importance of protecting the football inside, deep inside our own
1: That's
0: territory.
1: That's definitely a key, Roger. You're absolutely right. Also part of our special teams to kicking. Definitely, hopefully, it's going to look really great tonight. Got high hopes.
0: Winter Park has won the toss. And they have chosen to receive.
2: They're going to defend the north goal.
0: Captains for Apopka are number 70.
1: Will Gaines Vival. He's a junior offensive lineman.
0: Number 92.
1: And we're looking at number 92. Marcus Young, senior defensive lineman.
2: Yeah.
0: Number 8.
1: Number 8, Lamel Griffin, senior linebacker.
0: And number 11.
1: Number 11, Joshua Taylor, senior running back and linebacker. And here comes Winter Park.
0: Here come the Wildcats.
2: All right,
0: and what is now a sparse crowd is very loud. Because I can hear a roar as they were coming onto the field.
1: Well, it maybe looks sparse. There's also a lot of rain, a lot of traffic. It's going to build.
0: And their band is here in force. And they got a big cheering section over there as well, which does not surprise me. Winter Park High is one of the most loyal, rabid followings of any high school in the state of Florida. And Winter Park's legacy goes back at least 100 years, if not more.
1: And it is a close-knit community, which makes sense.
0: And, of course, our friends and colleagues, Christopher Hartz, a Winter Park Wildcat alum, and Mary Gardner is a Winter Park High School alum.
1: Blue Darters will be receiving.
0: Kicking off,
1: sorry.
0: And now Apopka's lined up. Winter Park just now taking the field. Apopka looking sharp. Brand new royal blue uniforms. Decked out all in blue. Blue jerseys, blue pants, blue helmets. Winter Park in their traditional orange and black. Orange pants, orange helmets, white jerseys with black numbers. There's a short high kick, which is exactly the way he wants to kick it. Goes to the 16-yard line. Winter Park's up to the 30-yard line. They got a decent return tackle around the 33 or 34.
1: See where they mark it. Well, there goes that baby powder all over the place.
2: As the smoke clears in front of the press box and the baby powder.
0: A nice return by Winter Park.
2: Cameron Smith. First and 10 for Winter Park. Ball located at the Wildcats. 33-yard
0: ball's
2: line.
0: Just shy of the 33-yard line. Winter Park takes over first and 10 from their own 33. Spread formation. Four wides left, a wide to the right. One running back. There's a snap in the shotgun. Here's a pass to the left flat. It's complete. It eludes a tackler. Eludes two tacklers. Outrunning a third tackler. Finally pushed out of bounds after he crossed the 50-yard line at the Apopka 47.
2: And number five,
0: very effective pass play by Winter Park on the first play of the game.
1: He just outran our two defenders trying to get a hold of him. He
0: made two people miss. That was Jordan DeJesus on the reception. Zone replay up the middle, got good yardage. Good blocking on the right side of the Winter Park line and advances the ball near the 40 of Apopka.
2: Number 8, Josh Shaw, in on the stop of Holston Bluenard, led by number 15, Jaden Caban. A pickup of 5 on the play, brings up second down.
0: Gain of 5 for Winter Park.
2: Football is on the Apopka 41.
0: Second and 5 for Winter Park, moving the ball here in the first moments of the game. Here's a jet sweep around the left side.
2: Should be a hold.
0: Lose a tackle. Nice play by a Blue Darter in the open field. It'd be a short gain. Number 29 on the tackle.
1: Number 29, that happens to be Cayman Medina, senior defensive lineman. He took Jordan DeJesus, number 5 from Winter Park, trying to do that jet sweep. Snagged him and pulled him down.
0: Third down for Winter Park. Third and about 5. Handoff over the right side. They got a good hole. Then a hard hit by Wimberly at the 35-yard line.
1: Yeah, he took a nice shot.
0: However, they do get the first down. First down, Winter Park at the Apopka 35. Winter Park is moving the ball quickly. They're in and out of the huddle very fast. Three wides right, one wide left. Spread formation. Back to throw. Throws deep down the left side. Got a man open. He hit him with it. Touchdown, Winter Park. Beautiful pass play by Winter Park. Number 3, Johnny Slack on the reception.
2: Johnny Slack, 35-yard pass completion, touchdown, Winter Park.
0: Quarterback is Cade DePriest.
1: Yeah, that was textbook pass and catch.
0: Sure was. Well-executed drive by Winter Park. Number 36 is the kicker for the Cats. They're in kick formation. He does kick it. The kick is up. It's good.
1: Alexander Fu is the kicker.
0: 10:15 remaining in the game. Winter Park takes an early lead. Wildcats 7, Apopka 0. We'll take a break. We'll be back with the kickoff from Winter Park to Apopka. 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
0: Welcome back to Roger Williams Field on the campus of Apopka High School. 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There's a kickoff by Winter Park to Apopka, short high kick, taken at the 31. Tackled immediately. Wimberly on the return, a great play by Winter Park.
1: Took his legs right out from him.
0: Great kick coverage by the Cats. Can't get the player's number. Thus far, that was number 17 with that nice tackle from Winter Park.
1: Cornelius Williams.
0: First and 10, Winter Apopka. From our first time we've got the ball, we're down 7. First and 10 from our own 25. Straight hand up the middle, smothered.
1: Maybe 2-3, if that.
0: Yeah, Kip actually broke some tackles and got yardage where there was none.
2: Handoff from quarterback number 6, Kai Goodling, to number 22.
0: Number 6, Kai Goodling at quarterback.
2: Brings up second and
0: he's a freshman.
2: The ball is down the Darter 27-yard line.
0: Two wides left, two wides right, one running back. Pop in the spread. Goodling at quarterback, number 6. Straight handoff up the middle, not very far to go. He breaks a bunch of tackles and does get up to the 35-yard line.
1: That was a good second and third effort to push his way up.
0: Jacavian Kemp.
1: About a yard shy of a first down.
0: All individual effort by Kemp.
2: pick up of 7 on the play. Third down and 1. From
0: gain of 7 when there was literally nothing there for Jakavian Kemp. Brings up a 3rd and 1 for Apopka. 9:10 remaining in the first period. Winter Park's already ahead, 7-0. Apopka at our own 34. Three wides left. Goodling at quarterback, number 6. One running back. Here's a run up the middle. Hit in the backfield.
1: He got nothing.
0: He's going to lose yardage.
2: Well, yeah.
1: I don't think they should have went to this up the middle again. They should have at least in the flat. Something.
0: Yeah, the only yardage we were getting up the middle was Kemp breaking tackles, basically.
1: But they were expecting
0: He never had any holes.
2: Yes, I did. I thank you for calling me back. I talked to
0: Winter Park comes up big. They stuffed the run. Popka lost a yard or two. We're in punt formation, which obviously, as we know, doesn't mean we're going to punt. Popka at our own 34 line of scrimmage. Return man for the Cats is at his own 30.
2: What? Yeah.
0: Good snap. Nice punt. Beautiful, actually. Taken at the 38-yard line by Winter Park by number 3, and he's smothered by a wave of Blue Garters led by Griffin, number 8.
1: That's Johnny Slack again for Winter Park.
0: Great coverage by our punt unit. That's the best play we've made all night. If you're just joining us, it's 7:51 to go, first period. Winter Park at Apopka. Apopka's home opener. Winter Park's up 7-0. They scored quickly on their first possession. Spread formation with a blocking back, and they're going to go off the right side of the line and get yardage. Got it 5 or 6 yards over the right side of the line.
1: He'll take that every time.
0: Number 5 on the carry.
1: That's Jordan DeJesus.
0: They're getting yardage on their right side of the line every single time. Yeah, the right side of their offensive line is defeating our defensive line right now.
1: The Garters need to tighten it up over there.
0: Same play. Bounces outside, finds another hole. Wimberly on the tackle. Another gain of 5 or 6 yards. First down, Winter Park.
1: And that was DeJesus again.
0: Yeah, it was the same play they just ran. We're getting 5 or 6 yards on it every time. Here's a head up right up the middle. Cuts it over left guard and gains 5 or 6 more yards.
1: Yeah, they're just giving it to DeJesus and letting him just run up the middle.
0: Number 15 on the tackle for Apopka.
1: And he's making it count.
2: Ball carrier for the Wildcats to pick up a 4, 2nd and 6 for Winter Park. Ball is on the Apopka 39.
0: Gain of 4, 2nd and 6 for Winter Park. Now they're at the Apopka 39. 2 wides left, 2 wides, 1 wide right. Here's another carry by the fit number 5. Nice tackle. Number 26 on the tackle.
1: Number 26. Cameron Smith, junior defensive back.
0: Credit number 29 as well. He sealed off the edge, pushed the play back inside.
1: That's Cameron Medea.
0: 26 got the tackle.
1: Nice.
0: That's one of the few running plays we've stopped tonight. Yeah, Winter Park consistently gaining 5, 6, 7 yards on every carry.
2: Third and five now for Winter Park.
0: From the Winter Popka 37. 2 wides left, 2 wides right, 1 running back. Back to throw. Back to throw. He fires across the middle. Got his man number 3. Eludes some tackles. Gets around to the 32. Going to be close to the sticks.
1: Johnny Slack again.
2: They got it.
0: First down, Winter Park.
1: Cade DePriest, the quarterback,
0: official timed out. 6:20 to go in the first quarter. Winter Park up 7-0. They've got the ball at the Apopka 32-yard line. We'll be right back on Blue Darter Football, sponsored by DeClue Brothers Insurance Solutions and by Dr. Amy Davis and Central Florida Audiology.
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0: Welcome back to Blue Darter Football. 6:20 to go, first period. Winter Park up 7-0. They got the ball. They popped a 32 with a third and with a first and 10. Moving along the line of scrimmage, no flags. Here's a pass to the right flat.
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0: The pass play results in a loss of 2 yards. Second and 12 for Winter Park at the Apopka 35. Three wides left. Run over the right side by number 8. He breaks through the line. Penetrates the 25 to the 24. Third and one for Winter Park. Going to run it over the right side. Huge hole. Closed quickly, but he got about 3 or 4 yards and will get the first down. There is a flag holding play near where the ball carrier was carrying the ball on the right side of the line. Officials are discussing. We have no indication yet. Here's an indication. Holding Winter Park.
2: Holding. Call against the Wildcats. At 10-yard penalty from the spot of the Wildcats.
0: Big break for Apopka because they just rattled off another first down on that play. But they had a huge hole. I was kind of wondering how they had such a big hole there. Now we know. Now it's third and long for Winter Park from the Apopka 33. They got to get to the 23. Rolling left, looking to throw, being rushed. He's going to run it now at the 30, across 35, 20, 15, 10, down the sideline. Tackled around the 7-yard line. A nice scramble by the Winter Park quarterback.
1: Cade DePriest. Yeah, he just put his legs into it right down the sideline.
0: Scramble. First and goal. He got it to the 9. First and goal from the Apopka 9 for the Wildcats.
2: Penalty marker on the play.
0: There's a penalty on the play. There's a flag on the play. Looks like they're picking it up. They are picking it up.
2: No penalty. First and goal.
0: First and goal, Winter Park. The Apopka 9. Now there's flags.
1: Somebody moved.
0: Play's blown dead.
2: Defensive encroachment call against Apopka.
1: They can't afford
0: Apopka offsides.
1: Afford this penalty.
0: First and goal from the Apopka 4.5. They've been averaging 5 or 6 yards a carry every
2: first
0: carry.
2: First goal for the Wildcats from the Apopka 4.
0: Two wides left, one wide right for the Cats. More flags.
2: Penalty marker on the play.
0: Okay. Play was blown dead before the snap. Popped his offsides again. Now it'll be to the 2.5-yard line.
1: They had that problem last time. Constantly jumping offsides.
2: First and goal for Winter Park. Football is near the Apopka 3.
1: I figured they would have worked that out in practice.
0: First and goal for Winter Park around the pocket 2.5.
2: Timeout, Apopka.
0: Winter Park takes a timeout.
2: Apopka
0: takes a timeout.
2: Let's
0: keep it here. Winter Park's got the ball at the Apopka 2.5-yard line. They've got a first and goal. 4:53 remaining in the first period. Winter Park's leading 7-0. Joe, there's not much to say other than to this moment. Hopefully things will turn around soon. But to this moment, Winter Park's just dominated this game.
1: They've actually ate up all the clock so far.
0: Yeah, and they're doing it in relatively small increments, too. Yes, they're just running the ball at us between the tackles primarily and ripping off 5, 6, 7 yards of carry. I mean, that's the story of the game thus far.
1: Story of the season thus far.
0: Well, we did a lot better than that Boone last year. That's what they thought. But
1: yeah.
0: Anyway, Popka's got a chance to stop him. First and goal from the Popka 2.5. Winter Park up 7-0. Two wide stacked on the right, one on the left. Hand off over the left side. Huge hole. Touchdown, Winter Park.
1: Absolutely no one there to stop him.
0: Number eight on the carry.
1: That's Josh Shaw for Winter Park in for the touchdown.
0: Their offensive line's just shredding our defense. And there's no other way to put it.
2: Daniel Kemp, the extra point for the Wildcats. Number 36, Alexander Few.
0: Winter Park in kick formation. Kicker's number 36. There's the kick.
1: Nice.
2: Penalty marker on the play. It's approaching again. We need to do something.
0: There's a penalty on the play. Kick was good.
1: Offsides?
0: I don't see any indication. I see a flag, but no indication. Again, a lot of people standing around.
1: Was it a do-over?
0: Now that one official has picked up the flag and put it in his pocket, but the teams are still standing there at the three-yard line.
1: Okay.
2: Penalty against the Popka, dead ball, defensive encroachment. Ball against dead the ball.
0: Encroachment against the Popka, that'll move the ball half the distance. Now Winter Park's going to attempt to, well, no, they're in kick formation. Winter Park's in kick formation.
1: And that could be faking, too, just to go in for the extra 2 points. We'll see.
0: Kick is up and it's good. 4:48 remaining in the first period. Winter Park 14, Popka 0. We'll take a break. We'll be back with Winter Park's kickoff to the Blue Darters. You're hearing it all on AM 950 and FM 94.9. 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
4: 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Let's head back out to the stadium. Here's Roger and Joe.
1: Lost his helmet.
0: Number 17 on the tackle by Winter Park. Welcome back to Blue Darter football. The kickoff by Winter Park to the Blue Darters is a very high kick, taken around the 30 by a Blue Darter, and he was hit hard. That doesn't even begin to tell the story. He was annihilated by number 17 of Winter Park, but yeah, it was a hard hit, but it was a clean hit.
1: Number 17 is Cornelius Williams. Yeah, he just knocked his helmet right off him.
0: At least to me, it was a clean hit. There is a flag on the play. We'll see what that is all about. I will say, from my perspective, there was nothing dirty about that.
2: Helmet to helmet contact on that tackle.
1: Helmet to helmet contact. That's a fat penalty.
2: And
0: big break for
2: Popka. 45. That's going to bring up another first and 10 Blue Darters.
1: So far, this looks like their best
0: big break.
1: Field position.
0: Yes, it's a big break for Popka. We take over from our own 45. First and 10, trailing 14-0. 4:45 still left in the first quarter. Spread formation, three wides right, one wide left. One running back. Goodling at quarterback. He's looking to throw. He's scrambling. He fires. It's incomplete. Almost intercepted, actually. Number zero had good coverage for Winter Park.
1: Yeah, it's Max Lennon. Max Lennon for Winter Park.
2: Second and 10
0: for a Popka. We haven't gotten anything going thus far. Winter Park's moved the ball consistently both times they've had it, and they're leading 14-0. Two wides left, two wides right. Goodling at quarterback with one running back. They're blitzing. Goodling can't handle the ball.
1: Good thing he fell on the ball.
0: Wortley falls on it, smothers it.
1: Now, obviously, it was a wonky snap. He didn't quite have it. It fell down. Fortunately, he fell on it.
0: Heads-up play. Let's not forget, as we said in the pregame, it rained here fairly heavily before the game. Not raining now, but that means we've got a wet field, and that means a wet ball.
1: Let's get a towel on that ball.
0: And that means it's challenging. The weather, the wetness can affect this game. Three wides right.
1: High snap.
0: Rolling to his right. Rolling to his right. Fires. Up for grabs. Incomplete.
2: Pass ball is incomplete.
1: Yeah, it was almost a jump ball.
0: Yeah, it was a jump ball. Neither body could get it.
1: Damari Roll was right there trying to get the ball for Winter Park. Fortunately, he did not.
0: Looks like number nine was our intended receiver.
1: Yeah, that was Johnson Neville Saint.
0: So it's third and 10 for a pop. Fourth and 10.
1: Junior wide receiver.
0: Fourth and 10 for a pop. Punter's number 57. For a pop.
1: Yeah, that's Jacobo Chirillo.
0: The return man for the Cats is back around his 22-yard line, or 23. Our punter standing on his 25. We fake it and get to the 40. 45. Tackled at the 50. That was Jacavian Kemp.
1: He got it.
2: Number 22.
1: About
2: 5 yards
1: shy.
0: Gained several yards.
2: Turnover down.
0: But didn't get the yardage he needed. Another fake punt. There's a Guinness Book of World Records for fake punts last season. We've got to have it.
1: Yeah, he was 5 yards shy of the first down. Nice attempt, though. Got hard.
0: The Winter Park's got, now they get something they did not need. Good field position. Three wides right, one left. Here's a pass to the right flat. It's complete. 45, 40.
1: Big hole. Big
0: 35,
1: hole.
0: 30, 25, 20. Wimberly's chasing him. Wimberly's got him at the 2 yard line.
1: Yeah, Wimberly, yeah, right.
2: Pass complete to number 14, Aiden.
0: When I saw Wimberly chasing him, I knew he wasn't going to get all the way. Talking about records, if there's a record for touchdown saved with saving tackles, Wimberly's got to have it. He saved scores of touchdowns last year with tackles in the secondary. Winter Park, here's a running over the right side of the line. Eight. Get anywhere. Nice defense.
1: That's Jordan DeJesus.
2: Number 8.
1: And Winter Park.
0: And Lamel Griffin,
2: Jordan,
0: one of several DeJesus big artists on defense.
2: On the carry for the Wildcats, a loss of a yard on the play.
0: Loss of a yard.
2: Second and goal from the Apopka 5.
0: Second and goal from the Apopka 5 for Winter Park. They're in the spread, as they have been all game. Two wides left, one on the right. One running back. Going to run over the right side. Tackled in the backfield. Great defensive play.
1: Nice. That's going to be losses of some yards as well.
2: 92
0: on the tackle.
2: Third
1: Max Lennon.
2: Loss of 3 in the play. Third and goal from the Apopka 8. Third down.
0: That was a huge play by number 92.
1: Yeah, they started out on a 3 yard line.
0: Great individual effort. Third and goal now from the 8 for Winter Park. They're up 14-0. Three wides left, one wide right. Back to throw. Looking to throw. Throwing to the right. There's a scramble for the ball.
1: No. Incomplete.
0: Great coverage by the Blue Darters. It looked like both two players were fighting for the ball. Interception, Apopka.
1: Nice.
0: I believe that was Wimberly, number 23.
2: David Wimberly.
1: Wimberly intercepted it. And it was tight, too.
0: That was just great defense. And that was a huge stop. that was a huge stop. Now defense, Pop just got made a huge defensive stand. Hopefully that'll translate into some momentum now, and hopefully offense can get something going.
1: Yeah, David Wimberly, junior defensive back, gets the interception for the Blue Darters. And they'll start out on their, what's it look like, 10-yard line? No.
0: 20-yard line.
1: 20-yard line.
0: Yeah, that was in the end zone. First and 10 Apopka from our own 20.
2: Wildcat.
0: Now we're in the Wildcat offense. Different personnel. Here's his run over the right side. Huge hole. Up to the 37, 38-yard line.
2: Number five on the carry. Jalen Parnley. Max Lennon in on the stop for Winter Park. A pickup of 8 on the play. Second and 2. Ball is out of the
1: 27.
2: Here, the Apopka 27.
0: Parmley on the carry, bounces it outside. Ooh, he gets hammered by multiple Wildcats.
2: They
0: stuffed it at the 25.
2: Parmley, number 24 for the Wildcats, DJ Davis in on a stop.
0: Good defense by Winter Park on that one. Third and 5 for Apopka.
2: Third down and 4 for Apopka. Ball is on the Blue Darter 26-yard line.
0: Ball is at the Apopka 26. Apopka in the Wildcat formation now. Parmley orchestrating it from the quarterback position. It's a running formation. Here's a sweep around the left side, nowhere to go. Jakavian Kemp smothered.
1: He tried to squeeze out
2: ball
1: a yard or two
2: on the
1: left side.
0: I don't know if that was executed well or not. I don't know whether he was trying to sweep around the end or whether he was trying to cut it up around over left tackle.
2: Fourth and 3.
0: Only gained a yard.
2: You've got to be kidding me.
0: It looks like we're going to go for it. I don't think this is a good idea, frankly.
1: Well, you got to think, you got to give it to them. They got heart.
0: Fourth and about 4. Pop getting into Wildcat. We're at our own 27.
1: Somebody can't jump off sides.
2: Defensive improvement call against Winter Park.
1: Nice.
2: That's a 5-yard penalty. And that will move our veteran chain gang once again.
1: First down, Blue Darters.
0: Winter Park jumps off sides. Results in a Apopka first down.
1: That was definitely a present.
0: Apopka at 32 in the Wildcat. Parmley calling the signals, number 5. Jakavian Kemp tries to get around the left. He cuts it up down the middle. He fumbles the ball. Ball still on the ground. Not scramble for the ball.
1: I think Winter Park got it.
0: Looks like Winter Park's got it around the Apopka 42.
1: It looked like a watermelon seed being jumped all over the place. Nobody could snag it, but Winter Park.
0: Yeah, Kemp made a great effort. He broke a number of tackles, found a hole, made a nice gain, and then the ball popped out.
1: I didn't see who grabbed the ball from Winter Park, but there was a number of Winter Park Tigers over there, or Wildcats, excuse me.
0: They're at the Apopka 42. With 32 seconds remaining in the first period, Winter Park's up 14-0. Spread formation. Here's a handoff over the right side. They've got good yardage. He's
1: got a first down.
0: Off a right tackle.
2: Number 8, Josh Shaw, in the stop of the Darters.
0: Number 8 on the carry.
1: Yeah, that's Josh Shaw for Winter Park.
0: Gained 8 yards. 8 yards on the straight handoff over right tackle. 3 wides left. Same play. Over right tackle. Got the first down. Near the Apopka 25. Number 8, Shaw.
1: Yeah, like you said, same play. So you would think the Blue Darters would adjust.
0: They're just dominant. Their offensive line's dominating this game.
1: They definitely dominated this quarter. That's certain.
0: And the same play. Only gained a yard or two that time.
2: Ball here in the play, number 8, Josh Shaw. He tripped up.
0: That was Shaw the carry. That'll be the last play of the first quarter.
2: That'll be the end of the first quarter.
0: at the end of the first quarter. Winter Park 14, Apopka 0. We'll take a break, and we'll be back for the second quarter from Roger Williams Field in the Blue Darters home opener versus the Winter Park Wildcats. 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
7: 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Here's Roger Franklin Williams and Philly Joe Ferrero.
0: Welcome back to Blue Darter home opening football. Blue Darters trailing the Wildcats of Winter Park right now, 14-0 as we begin the second quarter. Winter Park's got the ball once again deep in Apopka territory. They're at the Apopka 27. I'm Roger Franklin Williams, joined by Joe Ferraro. It's all brought to you by Frogger's, our friendly local neighborhood sports bar. Frogger's is always hopping with food and fun, especially on Friday night.
1: Seems like we got a confab down there with some
0: officials. Yeah, their officials are in a circle by the ball.
8: Trying to figure out where they're going to place it.
1: Well, there it is. It's placed.
0: It's at the Apopka 26.
1: Somebody made a decision.
0: Second and about eight for Winter Park from the Apopka 26. Three wides left, one wide right, one running back. Here's a run up the middle, and the runner's eluded a ton of tackles. He's still eluding tackles. He's finally tackled inside the Apopka 10-yard line near the 8-yard line.
1: Yeah, that's Jordan DeJesus, number five for Winter Park. Yeah, he was just zigzagging all over the place, avoiding Blue Darters to the left and to the right.
0: Well said.
2: First and goal
0: with Wildcats from the Apopka 9. Here's the same play right up the middle, and he's going to score. Number five.
1: That's Jordan DeJesus.
2: Number five, Jordan DeJesus.
1: He seems to be the workhorse tonight for Winter Park, that's for sure.
0: Well, he ran the ball right behind right guard. They had a huge hole, and nobody touched him. Uncharacteristically, our tackling is terrible tonight. They're kicking it. It's
1: good.
0: Up and it's good.
1: It's almost like they're mailing it in.
0: I wouldn't say that. 11:31 to go. The first period. Apopka down 21-0. Take a break. We'll be back when Winter Park's kickoff to Apopka.
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0: Welcome back to Apopka Blue Darter football, and welcome back to our home opener. 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Wildcats have just scored again to go up 21-0. 11:31 remaining in the first half. 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Here's the kickoff. It's a high short one, relatively short, taken at the 18-yard line by Apopka. He gets to the 25. Wrapped up by a bunch of Wildcats around the 25.
2: On the return of the Darters, number 20.
1: Yeah, right about the 26.
2: Williams, a host of Wildcats. Wildcats in on the
0: great coverage by the Winter Park kickoff unit. Number 20 on the carry for Apopka.
2: And with the ball in the Apopka 25. That's going to bring up another first.
0: Again, another drive at our own 25. In addition to everything else, which might be one of the keys to the problems we're having, our field position has been terrible tonight. We've only got one or two first downs that I can think of. One of those was on a penalty, due to a penalty against Winter Park. Wildcat formation, number five. Parmley gets it over left guard. It's going to gain about 4 yards.
1: Yeah, he got a little help, push from the back. Looks like he's out to the 30-yard line. 29, 30-yard line. Let's see where they mark it.
0: It's a very effective play.
1: They mark it at the 29.
0: Got about 4 yards. I mean, if you get 4 yards on a running play, that's an effective play. Wildcat formation. Number 11 with the ball now. He's going to go over the right side, not going to get very far.
1: Yeah, they read that.
0: But the thing is about grinding out 4 yards of carry, that's great at the beginning of the game when the score's nothing to nothing. When you're down 21 to nothing, grinding out 4 yards of carry is not going to get you very far very fast. Pocket shifts to the spread formation now. Goodling back in quarterback. The Wildcat unit comes off the field. Three wides left, a wide to the right. One running back.
1: Offside, Winter Park.
0: And number six was blitzing, and he started way too early.
2: Defensive encroachment call against the Winter Park Wildcats.
1: That helps a little bit.
0: It helps a lot. It's one of the best things that's happened all night for Apopka.
2: Apopka ball is placed at the Blue Darter 35-yard line.
0: Moves the ball up to the 35 of Apopka. Gives us a little breathing room. I mean, you can throw the ball from here. I mean, we throw it from everywhere, but I mean, we can throw the ball safely from here.
1: They got him another first down on that penalty.
0: That's great. Three wides left, a wide to the right. One running back. Goodling, the freshman at quarterback, number six. Straight handoff up the middle to Kemp. He's annihilated.
1: Yeah, he probably lost a yard.
0: He got hit behind the line, and then another wave of tacklers came on. Number 25 got the first contact.
1: Yeah, that's Jeremiah Stevens. Number 25 for Winter Park.
0: Second and 10.
2: Popka
0: from our own 35. Spread formation, three wides left, one wide right. One running back. Goodling, number six at quarterback. Snap to Goodling, back to throw, fires, incomplete. They were getting a good rush up the middle.
2: Goodling is center receiver with number 10, Aiden Bolden.
0: Aiden Bolden, the intended receiver.
1: Senior wide receiver.
0: There's a flag at the 40-yard line.
1: Holding.
2: Penalty marker on the play.
0: Officials are discussing it. We'll wait for the call. It's against Winter Park.
2: Pass interference. Pass ball interference. Against the Winter Park Wildcats.
0: Another big break for Apopka. Yeah, what we've gotten, what? 20 to 25 yards on this drive. I think all of them are from off of penalties.
1: Yeah.
0: I'll take them.
1: Two, three first downs, all on penalties.
0: Truly, that's not good discipline by Winter Park. If they're up 21-0, they ought to be playing mistake football, free football. They don't need to be getting, you know, unnecessary penalties. But it's a good thing for us that they are. So.
1: And it is the beginning of the season.
0: Now the ball's up to midfield.
2: First and 10, Blue Chargers.
0: Three wides on the left, one wide on the right for Apopka in the spread. One running back. Snap to Goodling. He's going to run it up the middle, kind of a quarterback draw play, and not get very far.
1: He got about two or three yards out of that.
2: Keeper number six, Kai Goodling, the ball carrier for the Darters, and on the stop of the Wildcats.
1: That's the bravest thing I've seen him do so far.
2: Pick up a two of the play.
1: Actually, trying to run the ball himself.
2: And eight, football resting on the Winter Park 48-yard line.
0: And about, call it eight. Second and eight from the 48-yard line of Winter Park. And this might be the best field position we've had all night. Certainly close to it. Two wides left, two wides right. One running back. Goodling looking to throw. He's got a big rush. He's scrambling. He fires. It's complete to the 40-yard line.
1: And that's a first down.
0: Dropped at the 40. Number four on the catch.
1: Number four. That's Sion Cotton. Sion Cotton, junior wide receiver. Got the first down.
0: Moves the sticks. First down. Ball's at the Winter Park 40.
1: That's probably the first down tonight. Not gained on penalties.
0: Two wides left, two wides right. Goodling at quarterback in the spread. One running back looking to throw.
1: Whistles.
0: And a flag at the 40-yard line of Winter Park.
2: Penalty marker on the play. Penalty against the pocket.
0: It's a pocket.
2: False start against the Darters. That's a 5-yard penalty. Replay first down. First and 15.
0: False start. Apopka moves it back to the Winter Park 45. First and 15. Three wides right, one wide left for Apopka. Goodling, the freshman, number six at quarterback. Apopka down 21-0, 7:38 remaining first half. Three wides right, one left. Goodling now looks over to Coach Neeson. Looks like he's changing the play.
9: Delay a game pretty quick.
1: Yep, there it is.
0: And here's a delay of game penalty.
2: Penalty on the play. Delay of game called against the Apopka.
0: Or is it might be a timeout. No, it's a delay of game penalty.
2: Ball goes back to midfield.
0: I mean, somebody's got to know you can't take 25 minutes, you know, before snaps.
2: First and 20 for the Darters.
0: Now, after getting a little momentum, we put back-to-back penalties together, and we're back at the 50 with a first and 20 to go.
1: One step forward, two steps back.
0: Three wides right, one wide left, one running back. Goodling looks to throw. Being rushed, throws down the middle. It's caught. Nice catch. At the 34-yard line. Number four on the catch.
1: That's number four for the Blue Darters. That's Sion Cotton again.
0: He made some nice catches last week in Boone, too.
1: Yeah, he's a junior wide receiver, and he did very well there.
0: First down. That was a 21-yard play. And that's how we're going to get back into the game.
2: Second down.
0: Actually, it's not a first down.
1: We have another five to go.
0: Second and five. Back to throw, being rushed. They're coming right through the middle, and they're going to sack him. No, he gets away from it. He got away from it. He's going to run it. 35, 30. Out of bounds at the 34. Great play by the quarterback to slip out of that sack.
1: That was nice scrambling on his part.
0: Number six, Ty Goodling.
1: Now he gets the first down.
2: And with the ball on the Winter Park, 29.
0: Great individual play by Goodling. Now we have a timeout with 6:08 remaining in the second period. Winter Park leading 21-0, but Apopka on our best drive of the game with the ball at the Wildcat 29-yard line. We'll be right back on Blue Garter Football, sponsored by One Florida Bank, now and their new owners, Hancock Whitney. 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
0: Welcome back to Blue Darter Football. Ball at the Winter Park 29. There's a straight handoff to number five right up the middle. He got hammered by a wall of Wildcats.
1: Yeah, definitely DJ Davis was in on that for Winter Park. He just hit a wall.
2: Second down and 11.
1: Davis was part
0: lost
1: of it.
0: Lost a yard on that. Actually lost 2 yards.
2: Winter Park 31.
0: Second and 12 now. Yeah, they're strong up the middle. Three wides right, one wide left. Bad snap. Goodling picks it up. And it's almost intercepted, but not.
1: And it's number three, Johnny Slack. And they're trying to get the ball.
0: Went through his hand.